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1: ABC News, I'm Dave Packard. President Trump says he's forming a new AI task force amid growing concerns about the technology. This coming as a new report says researchers used Anthropic's Claude to hack into rival company OpenAI. New problems at another strait in the Middle East critical to transporting oil. Satellite images confirm Iran-backed Houthi rebels have seized control of the Bab el-Mandab Strait at the southern end of the Red Sea. ABC's Victoria Boulay.
2: Until last week, they controlled part of Yemen's Red Sea coast, but not close enough to be able to control the strait. But when the civil war devolved back in August, the Houthis made that beeline straight for the strait.
1: All this putting even more upward pressure on oil prices, and now Saudi Arabia today saying that the Houthis fired a ballistic missile at the Saudi capital, intercepted. There have been four measles deaths in Pennsylvania amid the outbreak there, and now health officials warning of a possible exposure to the disease at Children's Hospital of Philadelphia. This is ABC News. A new study looking at where you live and how that can affect your brain. ABC News medical contributor and pediatrician, Dr. Alok Patel.
3: What this study looked at was about 2,500 brain MRIs of healthy people who did not have any evidence of brain disease. And they found that those who lived in disadvantaged neighborhoods had a brain age gap. Their brains looked 3 years older than their chronological age. They had changes in brain volume, and they had vascular issues in their brain as well, blood flow.
1: Ukrainian President Volodymyr Zelensky Friday thanked President Trump for signing into law a bill championed by late Senator Lindsey Graham, which allows for the expansion of sanctions on Russia related to Moscow's ongoing full-scale invasion of Ukraine. The bill passed both the House and Senate with strong bipartisan backing. And President Trump said Friday that his son Donald Jr. has paid back a Russian oligarch with ties to Russian President Vladimir Putin, who the Trumps have confirmed hosted two nights of parties after Trump Jr.'s wedding. Dave Packer, ABC News.
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8: Another great weekend in western North Carolina. As we go into the evening, we may wind up seeing a little bit of rain in the area, basically a 50-50 chance. Cloudy skies tonight, a chance of showers and thunderstorms in the evening. Lows should be somewhere in the lower 60s. Sunday, tomorrow, will be sunny in the morning, partly sunny with a chance of showers and thunderstorms in the afternoon, the high around 80 and the chance of rain is 50%. And then on Monday, showers and thunderstorms possible in the afternoon, highs in the lower 80s. On Monday, the chance of rain is 90%.
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11: 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It can even be pressed into counterfeit pills that resemble prescription medications. Just 2 milligrams, about the size of a few grains of sand, could potentially be... She loves you.

Jamie Fricke, she's single again on Real Country. My name is Al Farb. Hey, thank you so much for having us on and make it as a part of your day while we play all of your favorite Real Country songs right now. Confederate Railroad and Those Trashy Women on Real Country.

Jason Aldean and the Night Train on your Real Country Saturday at Sal Farwell. Meeting new people is all about personal space. If you stand too close to a new acquaintance, you'll make them feel uncomfortable. If you stand too far away, the odds increase that they will not feel a connection with you. What's the proper distance? Well, for the average American, it's around 24 inches. 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
3: 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That'll be from 10 till noon, plus lots of other locations throughout the rest of the year. 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
4: Well, you got about a 50-50 chance you'll see some rain and maybe even a thunderstorm this evening. The lows tonight should be in the lower 60s, with a chance of rain running about 50%. It could be a little foggy early on Sunday. Otherwise, it'll be sunny in the morning, partly sunny, a chance of showers and thunderstorms in the afternoon on Sunday. High around 80, and that chance of rain is 50%. 30% chance of a shower or thunderstorm during the evening hours Sunday night, 90% on Monday afternoon.

0: 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My name is Al Farr with more of your favorites on the way coming up from Joe Diffie, just to pick up man, Nate Smith, World on Fire, and more next right here on Real Country.
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1: ABC News, I'm Dave Packer. Health officials warning of a possible measles exposure at Children's Hospital of Philadelphia.
2: It all comes as Pennsylvania battles a growing measles outbreak, now reporting at least 767 cases and 4 deaths.
3: For us, it's just been every day waking up, like checking for a fever, constantly feeling her head, her body, for, you know, is she warm?
2: For Lauren Shoup, that fear was real when

0: Her two-month-old daughter was exposed to measles during a routine visit at the Children's Hospital of Pittsburgh, spending 21 days in quarantine.
1: ABC's Morgan Norwood, also in Philly.
2: And Gaza is under attack! What do we do?
1: Protesters marching outside Lincoln Financial Field, where Ed Sheeran will perform tonight, his first show since Macklemore was dropped from the tour over his pro-Palestinian remarks on stage. Denmark confirms it's reached an agreement with the U.S. over Greenland. President Trump saying the deal ensures no U.S. adversary can have a base there without approval from Washington. This is ABC News. President Trump is defending his attempt to ban several news outlets from the White House, saying he'll take it as far as he can legally.
3: For nearly five decades, courts have held that the First Amendment protects White House correspondents' freedom of speech and that their access to the complex can't be stripped based on the content of their reporting. Last year, a federal judge ruled against Trump's efforts to ban the Associated Press from the small contingent of pool reporters who cover him in the Oval Office or on Air Force One. A divided appeals court panel later put much of that ruling on hold.
1: ABC's Stephen Portnoy. The Pentagon releasing more UFO files, all unresolved and unexplained, according to the government. One reported last year shows several spherical objects appearing to move in unison and making several rapid turns, their speed estimated 480 miles per hour. Another dating back to 1952 captured lights moving in the Utah sky, and one photo from 2023 showing a light moving rapidly across the horizon. Dave Packer, ABC News.
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7: Another great weekend in western North Carolina. As we go into the evening, we may wind up seeing a little bit of rain in the area, basically a 50-50 chance. Cloudy skies tonight, a chance of showers and thunderstorms in the evening. Lows should be somewhere in the lower 60s. Sunday, tomorrow, will be sunny in the morning, partly sunny, with a chance of showers and thunderstorms in the afternoon. The high around 80 and the chance of rain is 50%. And then on Monday, showers and thunderstorms possible in the afternoon. Highs in the lower 80s. On Monday, the chance of rain is 90%.
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9: It won't be long till we'll really be celebrating fall here in Burnsville with the Old Timey Fall Festival. 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

Lori Morgan, and watch me on your Real Country Saturday. My name is Al Farm. Hey, thank you so much for having us on and make it as a part of your day while we play all of your favorite Real Country songs. Right now, the King George Straits, It Ain't Cool to Be Crazy About You on Real Country.

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Jordan Davis, I Ain't Saying on your Real Country Saturday. My name is Al Farbel. We judge people by the food that they eat. Cornell University scientists conducted an experiment where participants were shown images or video clips of someone eating fast food and that same person eating healthier food. People tended to judge the fast food eating person as being less physically attractive, less intelligent, less moral, and

0: Jordan Davis, I ain't saying on your Real Country Saturday. My name is Al Farbel. We judge people by the food that they eat. Cornell University scientists conducted an experiment where participants were shown images or video clips of someone eating fast food and that same person eating healthier food. People tended to judge the fast food eating person as being less physically attractive, less intelligent, less moral, and conducted an experiment where participants were shown images or video clips of someone eating fast food and that same person eating healthier food. People tended to judge the fast food eating person as being less physically attractive, less intelligent, less moral, and less conscientious.
1: Success this coming Tuesday, September the 22nd, from 10 a.m. to 4 p.m. Then after that, there'll be a dig-in harvest share once again, October the 7th. That'll be from 10 till noon, plus lots of other locations throughout the rest of the year. You can find those on our website.
2: Well, you got about a 50-50 chance you'll see some rain and maybe even a thunderstorm this evening. The lows tonight should be in the lower 60s, with a chance of rain running about 50%. It could be a little foggy early on Sunday. Otherwise, it'll be sunny in the morning, partly sunny, a chance of showers and thunderstorms in the afternoon on Sunday. High around 80, and that chance of rain is 50%. 30% chance of a shower or thunderstorm during the evening hours Sunday night, 90% on Monday afternoon.

Boy, let me tell you what. 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And if you'd care to take a dare, I'll make a bet with you. Now you play pretty good fiddle, boy, but give the devil his due. I bet a fiddle of gold against your soul, cause I think I'm better than you. The boy said, my name's Johnny, and it might be a sin, but I'll take your bet, and you're gonna regret, cause I'm the best as ever been.

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He was in a bind because he was way behind and he was willing to make a deal. When he came across this young man sewing on a fiddle and playing it hot, and the devil jumped up on a hickory stump and said,

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And fire flew from his fingertips as he rosined up his bow. And he pulled the bow across the strings and it made an evil hiss. And then a band of demons joined in and it sounded something like this. "I'll start this show." And fire flew from his fingertips as he rosined up his bow. And he pulled the bow across the strings and it made an evil hiss. And then a band of demons joined in and it sounded something like this. "Once, you son of a gun, I'll..."

0: Jason and the Painter on your Real Country Saturday. My name is Al Farr, painting the perfect picture for your weekend with more of your favorite Real Country songs coming up next.
1: Here's the deal. The government is over $38 trillion in debt, which means the IRS isn't slowing down.

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1: ABC News, I'm Dave Packard. The State Department posted a security alert tonight, advising Americans currently in the Middle East to exercise heightened vigilance and be aware of potential flight cancellations, airspace closures, and travel disruptions. This after Saudi Arabia says Iran-supported Houthi rebels fired a ballistic missile at the Saudi capital. It was intercepted. A new U.S. security deal with Greenland announced by President Trump expected to be finalized at the U.N. General Assembly in New York next week. Nothing new here, says Naya Nathan-Seelen.
2: When I was growing up, there were a lot more American troops in Greenland, actually. So for us, it might be a return to...

0: something that we have already seen before in the past.
1: She's a Danish parliament member and former minister of the Greenlandic government. President Trump says he's forming a new AI force amid growing concerns about the technology. The president also saying he plans to appoint an AI czar to foster growth in the industry. This is ABC News. Ole Miss fans aren't holding back. When LSU coach Lane Kiffin arrived at Vaught-Hemingway Stadium for tonight's game, he was loudly booed. Mississippi fans are still clearly upset about how he left the Rebels for LSU last year. Chase, an Ole Miss student, was getting ready to enter the stadium for the game, saying the atmosphere is so far unmatched.
2: This is just the biggest game of my life. It's really chaotic just walking in here and just seeing, you know, all the LSU fans getting beer thrown, getting in a fist fight. It's just all the worst things said ever.
1: In Philadelphia, protesters marching outside Lincoln Financial Field, where Ed Sheeran's performing tonight. First show since Macklemore was dropped from the tour over his pro-Palestinian remarks on stage. This protester is a local college student.
3: Ed Sheeran could have prevented Macklemore from being picked up because he is the performer.
1: Sheeran opened his concert with comments about Gaza, saying what's happening is catastrophic and unjustifiable, adding, "My heart has been broken by the scale of devastation." Dave Packer, ABC News.
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8: Another great weekend in western North Carolina. As we go into the evening, we may wind up seeing a little bit of rain in the area, basically a 50-50 chance. Cloudy skies tonight, a chance of showers and thunderstorms in the evening. Lows should be somewhere in the lower 60s. Sunday, tomorrow, will be sunny in the morning, partly sunny with a chance of showers and thunderstorms in the afternoon. The high around 80 and the chance of rain is 50%. And then on Monday, showers and thunderstorms possible in the afternoon. Highs in the lower 80s on Monday. The chance of rain is 90%. 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
7: It won't be long till we'll really be celebrating fall here in Burnsville with the Old Timey Fall Festival. 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

Joe Nichols and Broken Heartsville on Your Real Country Saturday. My name is Al Farb. Hey, thank you so much for having us on and making us a part of your evening while we sit around and play all of your favorite real country songs. Hey, the perfect soundtrack to your weekend right now with the Possum George Jones and the original Tennessee Whiskey on Real Country.

0: Country or die trying on your Real Country Saturday night. My name is Al Farbo. Using your phone can be a pain in your thumb. Unlocking a phone dozens of times a day affects a very small tendon at the base of the thumb. A study found daily texting and scrolling correlated with an inflammation of the tendons that move the thumb. The fix? Alternate which thumb or finger unlocks and scrolls, and then rest your wrist in a neutral position rather than bent to the side. 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Alan Jackson, She's Got the Rhythm and I Got the Blues, and more next on the way, made possible by Progressive Insurance. 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

0: 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Mademoiselle Farbell, you can tell a lot about a date by what they order at a restaurant. A meat and potatoes type of a person is usually steady and dependable, but they are also a little unadventurous. 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
3: 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You can find those on our website.
4: Well, you got about a 50-50 chance you'll see some rain and maybe even a thunderstorm this evening. The lows tonight should be in the lower 60s, with a chance of rain running about 50%. Now, it could be a little foggy early on Sunday. Otherwise, it'll be sunny in the morning, partly sunny, a chance of showers and thunderstorms in the afternoon on Sunday. High around 80, and that chance of rain is 50%. 30% chance of a shower or thunderstorm during the evening hours Sunday night, 90% on Monday afternoon.

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1: ABC News, I'm Dave Packer. Health officials in Pennsylvania battling a growing measles outbreak there. At least 767 cases, at least four reported deaths. Infectious disease experts urging families to vaccinate their children earlier than usual as cases surge. Dr. Hazel Ginto, chair of pediatrics at Mainline Health in Pennsylvania.
2: We really think that it's going to get worse before it gets better, especially now that kids are in school. There's just a lot more opportunities to congregate.
1: The State Department posted a security alert advising Americans tonight currently in the Middle East to exercise heightened vigilance and be aware of potential flight cancellations and travel disruptions. Satellite imagery obtained by ABC News confirms that Iran-backed Houthi rebels have seized control of the Bab el-Mandeb Strait in the southern end of the Red Sea. That's complicating shipping disruptions in the Strait of Hormuz, impacting oil prices around the globe. This is ABC News. Police say a homicide investigation is underway after a 67-year-old woman was found dead in a suitcase at a Kansas City fire station. Authorities say they're interviewing the two people who brought the suitcase to that fire station. Tomorrow's a championship game for the Premier Lacrosse League, the biggest outdoor lacrosse league in the country. The Denver Outlaws and the Philadelphia Water Dogs will be facing off at Sports Illustrated Stadium just outside of New York City. This is the second championship game in a row for the Outlaws.

0: Outlaws, who lost last year to the New York Atlas. Outlaws co-captain and midfielder Justin Anderson says, even with the experience of having been there just last year, it's still tough to prepare for a game of this magnitude.
1: Playing in a championship game like this, there are a lot of emotions that go into it. It's not something you can really prepare for when you step on the field and you understand what is, you know, what's on the line and what it's going to take.
0: The PLL championship game will be held at 12:30 p.m. Eastern. Dave Packer, ABC News.
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6: Another great weekend in western North Carolina. As we go into the evening, we may wind up seeing a little bit of rain in the area, basically a 50-50 chance. Cloudy skies tonight, a chance of showers and thunderstorms in the evening. Lows should be somewhere in the lower 60s. Sunday, tomorrow, will be sunny in the morning, partly sunny, with a chance of showers and thunderstorms in the afternoon. The high around 80 and the chance of rain is 50%. And then on Monday, showers and thunderstorms possible in the afternoon. Highs in the lower 80s. On Monday, the chance of rain is 90%.
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5: 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They're going to have handmade Appalachian crafts, apple butter live music, square dancing, all those fall fun activities, the Old Timey Fall Festival, September 25th and 26th.
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Alan Jackson, having a good time on your Real Country Saturday night. My name is Al Farb, having a great time playing all your favorite Real Country songs for you right here in one place. Like Toby Keith, a little less talk and a lot more action on Real Country.

McCombs, Sleepless in a Hotel Room on Your Real Country Saturday night. My name is Al Farbel. You can pray away anxiety. Prayer chases away worry by giving you a safe way to get problems off your chest. Even better, churchgoers and folks who consider themselves spiritual enjoy happier lives with up to 50% less stress. More of your favorite old country songs are coming up right around the corner for you from Tracy Lawrence, Texas Tornado, Conway Twitty, and those tight-fitting jeans, and more next on Real Country.

0: The Oakridge Boys, I wish you could have turned my head and left my heart alone on Real Country. My name is Al Farble. Babies may be a little stinkier than usual. Blame the economy. With the cost of diapering a baby upwards of $2,000 a year, there are hints that American parents might be trying to save some money by skipping a few diaper changes. The evidence, disposable diaper sales are falling, while sales of diaper rash cream are rising. Babies traditionally get changed on average about 12 times a day in the United States. More of your favorite old country songs are coming up from Tanya Tucker, Delta Dawn, Drew Baldridge, She's Somebody's Daughter, and more next on Real Country.
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1: ABC News, I'm Dave Packer. Tensions in the Middle East escalating this weekend. The U.S. State Department advising Americans to seriously reconsider travel in the Middle East, citing Houthi hostilities in Saudi Arabia. Now, earlier Saturday, Saudi Arabia confirming Houthis tried to attack Riyadh with a ballistic missile that it says was intercepted. A new U.S. security deal with Greenland announced by President Trump is expected to be finalized at the upcoming U.N. General Assembly. ABC's Lama Hassan in London.
2: The State Department says the deal would remain in effect even if Greenland becomes a fully independent country. Following the announcement, the government of Greenland and the Danish Prime Minister issued a joint statement saying the nations expect to sign a measure next week that strengthens security in the Arctic and the North Atlantic region.
1: Health officials warn of a possible exposure to measles at children's hospitals in Philadelphia and Pittsburgh. In Philadelphia, officials say possibly exposed infants are being offered preventative antibody treatment. This is ABC News. Reporters for three major news organizations say they were denied access to the White House Saturday. A day earlier, President Trump said the media outlets were banned because he doesn't like their coverage. ABC's Stephen Portnoy in Washington.
3: For nearly five decades, federal courts have held that under the First Amendment, the White House cannot strip access to the complex by correspondents based on the content of their reporting. And last year, a federal judge ruled against Trump's efforts to ban the Associated Press from the small contingent of pool reporters who cover him in the Oval Office or on Air Force One. Now, a divided appeals court panel later put much of that ruling on hold, saying that Trump could continue to exclude certain reporters from what it deemed restricted presidential spaces, like the Oval Office, Air Force One, but not from the briefing room or from other areas of the White House when they're open to the entire press corps.
1: CNN, MSNBC, and Politico all issued statements standing by their reporters, condemning the president's move and vowing to fight it. I'm Dave Packer. ABC News.

Lori Morgan right here in Real Country, where this guy is going to be in Virginia Beach next weekend for Farm Aid 2026. Here's Willie Nelson.

0: That's Alan Jackson, where I come from, right here in real country. I think on this last weekend of summer, there's going to be a fair amount of front porch sitting, don't you think? I know that's my plan for the whole day, Sunday, pretty much. I'm TMA. I hope you're well. We've got some great music on the way. Gary Allen, and we'll do some Toby Keith.
1: Straight up and genuine. We play real country all the time.

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6: 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It appears by its own numbers, the U.S. government seems insolvent. 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Add it all up, and it looks like the U.S. owes more than $130 trillion it doesn't have. 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

Luke Bryan, country song came on right here in Real Country. His new album is out, and this is his farm tour weekend, the final stop on the tour happening Sunday night in Allergan, Michigan. So if you're in the area, you might want to try to snag a ticket. Hey, we've got some good stuff coming. Stick around for Blake Shelton and Brooks and Dunn.

0: That's Merle Haggard. Today I Started Loving You, right here in Real Country. Hey, the National Toy Hall of Fame has announced their finalists for the class of 2026. It includes Bingo, Care Bears, Pokemon trading cards, Yahtzee, and many more. They're only going to induct three. So you can go to museumofplay.org all week and vote for your favorite. They'll announce the inductees coming up in November.
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11: The U.S. Treasury quietly released its official financial report for 2025. It appears by its own numbers, the U.S. government seems insolvent. It's reported that the Treasury shows about $6 trillion in assets and over $47 trillion in liabilities. Add it all up, and it looks like the U.S. owes more than $130 trillion.

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0: That's Dwight Yoakam, Fast As You, right here in Real Country. I'm Tammy Lively. You know, Dwight wrote that one himself. I'm just a big Dwight Yoakam fan. He is Mr. Cool. I'm Tammy. We've got some great music on the way. I want you to keep it here. We're going to get to some John Conley before you know it. We're going to squeeze in some Mark Chestnut, Gene Watson, and more. Keep it right here in Real Country.
1: The U.S. Treasury quietly released its official financial report for 2025. It appears by its own numbers, the U.S. government seems insolvent. It's reported that the Treasury shows about $6 trillion in assets and over $47 trillion in liabilities. Add it all up, and it looks like the U.S. owes more than $130 trillion it doesn't have. 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

someone has passed to have any kind of honor like that, but they just bypass that step because Dolly, that's why. Here she is with Ricky Van Shelton.

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And I never took the time to let you know. 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

0: That's George Strait right here in Real Country. I'm Tammy, and this story is so ironic. People are discussing on social media whether or not we were all nicer 10 years ago, and they all agree that the answer, of course, is yes, we were. The reason why we're not as nice anymore? Social media.
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11: The U.S. Treasury quietly released its official financial report for 2025. It appears by its own numbers, the U.S. government seems insolvent. It's reported that the Treasury shows about $6 trillion in assets and over $47 trillion in liabilities. Add it all up, and it looks like the U.S. owes more than $130 trillion it doesn't have. 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
12: I'm in the car next to you on the highway, heading to work. I sit in front of you on the bus. I work in the office down the hall and stand next to you in the elevator. We've known each other for years, and I've told you a lot about my life. But of all the things you know about me, here's one you don't. I'm one out of every six Americans.

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I'm one out of every six Americans. I'm in the car next to you on the highway, heading to work. I sit in front of you on the bus. I work in the office down the hall and stand next to you in the elevator. We've known each other for years, and I've told you a lot about my life. 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I'm one out of every six Americans, and I'm struggling.

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Real country. Many things we are not, but what we are, we do real good. Real country.

the Judds, right here in Real Country. Hey, these guys just found out that they are going to be accepting a huge honor at the CMAs this year. The Willie Nelson Lifetime Achievement Award that will be presented to Brooks and Dunn. Here they are in Real Country.

That's the Zac Brown Band along with Alan Jackson as She's Walking Away right here in Real Country, where we've got Kenny Rogers, the Bellamy Brothers, and more coming up.

0: That's Ella Langley, who did a show in New Jersey recently and told the crowd that she was truly left speechless by all of her CMA nominations. She said, God has been so good to me. And she thanked everyone there for being along for the ride. And what a ride it has been. She's got 6 CMA nods, I believe. We'll see how that shakes down coming up in November. Lainey Wilson will be your host again this year for the 2026 CMAs.
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0: That's Alabama. Feels so right here in Real Country. That was such a big crossover hit for those guys. Incredible. They have been on the charts, what, for 40 years now? What a run. I'm Tammy. We've got some great music on the way, including a song from Jason Aldean, a little tribute to farming.
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1: Back a few months ago, I was headlining at a great big nightclub. And he put me up a couple of days early. I came in a couple of days early, and they put me up at what they call the Star Suite. Now, here I am, headliner in one of the biggest nightclubs in the country, and I wake up at 8 o'clock in the morning in this Star Suite, all by myself. Yeah, that's what I said, aww. But I did what I've always done, man, to cheer myself up. I picked up my guitar, I sat down, I wrote me a little song. Now, this is how it feels to be alone at the top of the hill and trying to figure out why.

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0: Mark Wills, 19-something. 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We've got Joni Messina on the way. We'll do some Joe Nichols and Daryl Singletary, too.
1: Real country all the time.

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11: 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It appears by its own numbers, the U.S. government seems insolvent. 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

0: Born to Fly, Sarah Evans' first number one single right there in real country. Hey, I'm Tammy Lively. Crystal Gayle is coming up. We're going to do some Justin Moore, too. He's next right here in real country.
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1: ABC News, I'm Dave Packer. President Trump says he's forming a new AI force amid growing concerns about the technology.
2: Referring to the fears around AI as a hoax, Trump asserted in a post on social media that we will not in any way hinder or stifle the growth of this incredible industry. But Trump added, in order to look out for the bad aspects of AI, the U.S. would form an AI force.

the Zach Brown Band, Chicken Fried, right here in Real Country. Good morning, I'm Tammy, and hey guys, just an FYI, today is National Wife Appreciation Day. So rubber

0: Ella Langley, Room for the Wind, right here in Real Country. Well, this would be embarrassing. They say the wife of a newly elected Tennessee sheriff was arrested last Monday for alleged theft. Her husband was just sworn in 2 weeks ago. Yikes.
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1: Coffee black, cigarette. Start this day like all the rest. 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

0: That's Don Williams, Some Broken Hearts Never Mend, right here in Real Country. This is depressing. 35% of U.S. adults cannot name all three branches of government. Let's have a little civics lesson. We've got the judiciary, we've got the legislative branch, and we have the executive, all co-equal branches of government. Thanks for coming to my Tammy Talk.
1: Here's the deal. The government is over $38 trillion in debt, which means the IRS isn't slowing down. And the tax code is complex and unforgiving. 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
11: 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It appears by its own numbers, the U.S. government seems insolvent. It's reported that the Treasury shows about $6 trillion in assets and over $47 trillion in liabilities. Add it all up, and it looks like the U.S. owes more than $130 trillion it doesn't have. 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

looking half asleep. But he walked up and said, what'll it be? I said, the good stuff. He didn't reach around for the whiskey,

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1: ABC News, I'm Dave Packer. Tensions in the Middle East escalating this weekend. The U.S. State Department advising Americans to seriously reconsider travel in the Middle East, citing Houthi hostilities in Saudi Arabia. Now, earlier Saturday, Saudi Arabia confirming Houthis tried to attack Riyadh with a ballistic missile that it says was intercepted. A new U.S. security deal with Greenland announced by President Trump is expected to be finalized at the upcoming U.N. General Assembly. ABC's Lama Hassan.

Real Country, and this feels a little bit awkward. Patrick Mahomes Sr. is trying to get the green light from a judge to travel and cheer on his son during NFL games this season. So Patrick Mahomes Sr. is on probation after a DWI arrest back in February of 2024. He wants to go to games in Vegas and Cincinnati, and he's just waiting for the judge to say, yeah, it's okay to go cheer on your son.

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0: Real Country. Jim Ed Brown and Papa Top, a song that Alan Jackson later made into a hit a second time. It's Buzz here. More Real Country for your Sunday is coming up next. And if you hang tight, you'll hear from Alabama.
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2: All right, if you have your Bibles, if you will, turn over to the book of John, chapter 8. Familiar scripture here this morning, but a thought that the Lord laid on my heart I want to share with you. And I think if we let it, the Word of God can always be a help and a comfort to us. And you know, in the Word of God, it's amazing when you really look at it and break it down, the amount of life lessons that are in the Word of God, right? I mean, they're great examples that we have throughout the Word of God. You go back even in the beginning with Adam and Eve and, you know, the mistakes that they made. You were talking about Solomon today in our Sunday school, and, you know, I think he just lost his mind, to be honest with you. Anybody that would think about having 700 wives and 300 concubines, I mean, my goodness gracious, there's something wrong with that man. But, you know, he loved God, but he made some mistakes. He allowed the enemy to come in. And for him, the enemy came in through those wives and through their religions and through their false beliefs and all that stuff. And so it caused a lot of trouble. And then you get into, you know, people like Paul and his life who wanted to persecute God's children and destroy God's children. And then, boom, all of a sudden he has an awakening one day as he's walking on the road to Damascus and Jesus shows up and his life changed forever. And so we have a

religions and through their false beliefs and all that stuff. And so it caused a lot of trouble. And then you get into, you know, people like Paul and his life who wanted to persecute God's children and destroy God's children. And then, boom, all of a sudden he has an awakening one day as he's walking on the road to Damascus, and Jesus shows up, and his life changed forever. And so we have some examples throughout the Word of God of different people and different things that happen in people's lives. And, you know, we have our own examples in our own lives of where God has intervened, where God has stepped in, and where God has done something in our lives, something special, and God has helped us to be able to avoid certain situations even or troubles in our lives. And sometimes you don't realize it until later on as well. But it's just amazing how good God is to us every day. You know, I think about the mercy of God, and I think about how little I deserve the mercy of God, because I don't deserve it. I don't deserve His love. I don't deserve salvation. But praise God, I know I'm going home one day. And, you know, I'm looking forward to being there with Him forever. And, you know, and you know, it's just a blessing. But in John chapter 8 is where we'll be here, the Lord's will, with the Lord's help here this morning. Verse number 1 is where we'll begin. And I'll ask if you will, when you find your place, to please stand for the reading of God's Word. John 8, verse number 1. It says this: Jesus went unto the Mount of Olives, and early in the morning he came again into the temple, and all the people came unto him, and he sat down and taught them. It says, and the scribes and Pharisees brought unto him a woman taken in adultery. And when they had set her in the midst, they say unto him, Master, this woman was taken in adultery in the very act. It says, now Moses in the law commanded us that such should be stoned. But what sayest thou? This they said, tempting him, that they might have to accuse him. But Jesus stooped down, and with his finger wrote on the ground, as though he heard them not. So when they continued asking him, he lifted up himself and said unto them, He that is without sin among you, let him first cast a stone at her. It says, and again he stooped down and wrote on the ground. And they which heard it, being convicted by their own conscience, went out one by one, beginning at the eldest, even unto the last. And Jesus was left alone, and the woman standing in the midst. When Jesus had lifted up himself and saw none but the woman, he said unto her, Woman, where are those thine accusers? Hath no man condemned thee? She said, No man, Lord. And Jesus said unto her, Neither do I condemn thee. Go and sin no more. So, as we look at this scripture, the thought that came to me as I was going through this and studying is one sentence, or one question, I guess you could say, is, are we casting stones? Are we casting stones? Now, I know we like to pretend that we're never guilty of casting stones, but I'm just going to go ahead and just tell you so I can hurt your feelings right off, and then that way we can move forward. Listen, we're all guilty at times in our lives of casting stones. In other words, we're all guilty at times in our lives of judging others. Amen. Right? It's a whole lot easier, as we've often said, and I know I've said it in this pulpit before many times, but it's always easier to point in this direction than it is to point in this direction. Right? In other words, for me to look out at other people and see the faults in their lives, the problems in their lives, the troubles in their lives, and never really take a close look at myself. Right? It's easier to do that. Listen, I guess I'll say it this way. It's less painful to do that. Right? Because when you look at yourself, you realize that, now listen, you're not as good as you think you are. You're not as perfect as you think you are. You're not as upright as you think you are. Listen, and so therefore you realize, man, I'm just really not any good at all. Right? And that's true, though. We're really not. Listen, it's the goodness of God. It's the mercy of God. It's the righteousness of God that helps us be the people that we are today. But as we look at this scripture, like I said, this is a story that you've heard probably 100 times or more down through the years. But it's a story that kind of helps us to understand and realize that, yes, she was wrong in what she did, no doubt about it. Listen, just like in your life and mine, if I sin and you sin, which we do, listen, we're wrong in that sin. Right? There's nothing right about sin. Right? The word sin and right do not go together in the same sentence. The word sin and wrong always go together. Right? And so we see here in this scripture, they come to Jesus. Now, naturally, there's always some kind of ulterior motives, if you will, for why they keep doing these things to Jesus. You know, they're always trying to get him and trick him and do this and that so that they can punish him and get rid of him, right? That's one of the things they want to do. But as we look at this, you see there in the beginning, it says there
as he went into the Mount of Olives, he says that early in the

morning, he came again into the temple, and all the people came unto him, and he sat down and taught them. So he was there doing what he did. He was there teaching the people. He was trying to help the people and be there for the people. Now, if they knew, and I'll say this just real quick before we get into the next part. If they already knew the law, and they already knew what the punishment was to be, right? Is that not where we found here in just a minute? They already knew what the law said and what the punishment was supposed to be. Why didn't they just go ahead and carry that out and be done with it somewhere out of the way? Listen, instead of bringing it to Jesus. Well, obviously, they wanted to get Jesus hemmed in, right? Listen, it's amazing, isn't it, how sometimes in our lives, if we're not careful, we like to think we're smarter than God. Yeah. Right? We like to think we know best, right? Listen, but we don't. God does. God knows what's best for us, and God knows what we need in our lives. So now here they are in verse number 3. And the scribes and Pharisees brought unto him a woman taken in adultery. And when they had set her in the midst, they say unto him, Master, this woman was taken in adultery in the very act. So it's not like they're questioning whether she's guilty or not. They're wondering whether she's guilty or not. They know she's guilty. She was caught in the very act. Listen, that's pretty much everything you need to know. There she is, and she's caught. She's busted. She's guilty. The punishment says death. But instead of doing it, they bring her to Jesus. But Jesus, what would you do? Right? Look at what they say. But it says there, now Moses in the law, it says, commanded us that such should be stoned. But what sayest thou? What's your word, Jesus? What's your verdict, Jesus, on what this should happen to this woman, on what should take place in this woman's life now that she has been caught in the very act of adultery? And I love what he does, because this is just Jesus, and it's just amazing to me. But you look there, as he says in verse 6, this they said, tempting him, that they might have to accuse him. Listen, but Jesus stooped down and with his finger wrote on the ground as though he heard them not. Almost just basically just taking and kneeling down there on the ground and drawing a picture. Right? Just taking his finger and drawing a picture. We don't have nothing here that tells us what he was writing on the ground or what he was putting on the ground. There's no telling what he could have been. As far as I know, he could have been writing God is love. He could have been writing any number of things or drawing any number of things. I don't know, but all I know is, he didn't just bite right in whenever they first asked him the question. Right? Sometimes in your life and mine, that's another mistake we make, isn't it? Somebody will ask something or say something, we'll just jump right in without even giving it a thought. But Jesus didn't do that. He took a moment. He stooped down on the ground. Look at what he says. And with his finger, he wrote on the ground as though he heard them not. So when they, continued asking him, he lifted up himself and said unto them, he that is without sin, look at what he says. He that is without sin among you, let him first cast a stone at her. Praise God, listen, there's not one of us sitting in here today that's not guilty of sin. Not one of us. Every single person in here is guilty of sin and doing wrong in our lives, whether it be a thought or a word or an action, whatever it may be. But we're all guilty. And here this group has come and they've come to Jesus. And they're saying, well, the punishment says death. But what do you want to do? What would you do? And he simply just tells them, well, guess what? If you have no sin in your life, and I'll paraphrase it, but if you have no sin in your life, go ahead and pick up the stone. Go ahead and throw the stone. Right? You and I, as we know, it's easy as we look at other people, right? We want to look at other people's troubles and problems and difficulties that they're going through even. And we want to prejudge them. We want to say, well, it's because of this or it's because of that or whatever they did in life. That's not always the case. Right? It's not necessarily because they've done something horrible or something bad. If you don't believe me, just go read Job. Job hadn't done anything wrong. Job was a man that loved God. He was a righteous man. God counted him as a righteous man. And he served God. He lived for God. He tried to help and do whatever he could. But Job had to suffer greatly. Right? So don't tell me that, it's only because they did something wrong. It's only because there was something really hard and horrible in their life that they'd gotten involved in. And so then they had to go through this. That's not always the case. Sometimes we go through things in our lives to help us, no doubt, just to get to a better place. Right? I believe, matter of fact, everything we go through in life, we're going through it for a reason. I believe you can either use it in one of two ways. You can either let it destroy you and run you down, or you can let it make you stronger. Right? And I believe as God's children today, we need to understand there's some trials that we go through in life. We need to let them make us stronger and help us.
But Jesus made the statement there, let him who is without sin among you, let him first cast a stone at her. Now listen, Jesus saying, listen, if you're pure of heart, if you're good and you've done no wrong, go ahead, throw the stone. Right? But Jesus knew there was not one person standing there in that crowd that day that could have thrown a stone at that woman and mean it. They could have done it and lied about it and said, oh yeah, I can do it here. Right? But that would have been a lie. Huh? And how do I know that it would have been a lie? Because you keep reading the scripture as we just did a moment ago. And as you well know, not one of them, once he made that sentence or said that sentence or spoke those words, not one of them stuck around to cast a stone at her. Amen. Even though she was guilty of what it was they was accusing her of, not one of them stuck around and threw the stone at her. Why? Because their conviction. When Jesus spoke those words, it cut them to the core. Right? It cut them to the core. They realized, I'm no good either. Wow, I made mistakes. I messed up. If I did something wrong, would I want them to punish me the way I'm trying to punish them? Right? I mean, it caused them to think about what they were doing. And I believe that's the biggest thing for all of us in our lives is always to take a moment and just think about what you're doing. Think about the words that you're about to say about so-and-so over here or so-and-so over there. Pay attention to the words that are about to come out of your mouth because it's important. Right? It's important for you. It's important for them. Listen, to make sure that we're doing what God would have us to do. If I'm over here all the time and all I do is badmouth people and throw off on people and run down people in their lives, I'm not doing any good. I've got to make sure. I've got to make sure that I'm doing everything I can to lift people up. Right? Isn't that what God does? Doesn't God lift up people? God's not trying to condemn people. Listen, that's not why he came. He came to save people. Amen. Right? I mean, you read the scripture even as we went a little further. He says there, and he spoke the words in verse 8. It says, and again he stooped down and wrote on the ground. Yeah. For what purpose? To give those men and women there a chance to think about what they were about to do. Yeah. And when they did that, that's when the conviction came in. Look what he says. It says there, and they which heard it, being convicted by their own conscience, went out one by one, beginning at the eldest, even unto the last. It says, and Jesus was left alone, and the woman standing in the midst. Now it's just him and her. And you see the question, then he says there in verse 10, when Jesus had lifted up himself and saw none but the woman, he said unto her, woman, where are those thine accusers? Hath no man condemned thee? Right? Jesus looks at her and says, where are they at? Where's all these people that wanted to kill you? Where's all these people that wanted to stone you and take your life? They've disappeared. They're not here. They're not condemning you anymore. And you see the response that she gives there as well in that scripture. She said, no man, Lord. And Jesus said unto her, and listen to this, neither do I condemn thee. Go and sin no more. Now, did that mean that he expected her to never commit another sin in her life? No, that's not what he's talking about. But in this sin that she's been caught in, I believe without a doubt he's telling her, you need to stay away from that. You need not do that anymore. Right? And you see there, even the words that Jesus spoke, neither do I condemn thee, right? What a blessing. Listen, there is no doubt about it in your life and mine, that he has every right to condemn us for the wrongs we've done in our lives. But that's not what he came for. He didn't came to take a sack and put all your faults and all your wrongs in that sack and hold it over your head and dangle it over you. Like a 7,000-pound weight all the time, just waiting to cut a cord so it'd fall on you. That's not what he does. That's not why Jesus came and shed his blood at Calvary. So he could hold our sins and all the troubles of our lives over top of us. No, he came to Calvary and shed his blood to set us free. Praise God, we've been set free. And it's not because of us. It's not because of things we can do or we have done. It's because of the blood of Jesus. It's because he loved us and cared for us and still does today even. To give us the hope that we have, the life that we have comes from him. What a blessing. He also says something else there in that scripture. As you see there, he says, neither do I condemn thee, go and sin no more. But then he says also something else in verse 12. He says, then spake Jesus again unto them, saying, I am the light of the world. What a blessing. I am the light of the world. He that followeth me shall not walk in darkness,
but shall have the light of life. And I wanted to read that because I think it's important for us to understand that, you know, when you allow yourself, listen, to judge others and look at others in that way and always critique or criticize others and whatnot, you're setting yourself up for some trouble. And I'll share it with you as we go through some more scripture here in just a moment. You're setting yourself up for some trouble. You know, it's amazing to me that here we sit and, you know, we're like, we'll judge this person or that person that we see. But yet if somebody judges us and we know about it, what happens? We get mad, right? And there's not one of us sitting in here that likes to be judged by another person. But you know what? It happens all the time. It happens all the time. You say, well, how do I fix it? How do I do it? What do I do about it? I tell you what you do about it. You just live for God. Amen. Let them judge that. They want to judge something? Let them see you living for God and loving God and serving God the way you ought to. What are they going to do? How are they going to throw off on you for that? Right? You say, well, they'll find a way. They will. You're right. But you know what? God's greater than all that. God's greater than all that. Right? We don't have to worry about that. But something as we see there as well, they shall not walk in darkness, but shall have the light of life. What a blessing. Praise God, with Jesus Christ with us and leading the way, I'm telling you, it's amazing how, listen, the things that He has done, the things that He will do, there's nothing in your life or mine that God doesn't already know about. Nothing's going to happen today or tomorrow in your life that God hadn't already seen it, God hadn't already worked a way out of it for you, or a way through it. There's no doubt about it, God already knows it. You just got to trust Him. I got to trust Him. But again, it comes back to us thinking about, you know, not just ourselves, but others, in the fact that I don't want to sit back. And like I said, I'm guilty. I've been guilty of this in my life. But I want to do, in my life, would love to do better at making sure that I'm not sitting back and just looking at people's lives and judging their lives. Because first and foremost, and first and foremost, there's only one judge, and that's God. Right? He's the righteous judge. Right? We judge because sometimes out of anger. We judge sometimes because maybe we had some hard feelings towards somebody or whatever. And so we really judge them whenever that happens, doesn't it? If it's somebody we know that's done something to us in the past and they get in trouble or something, if we're not careful, we're like, yeah, okay, I see, go ahead. Right? That's how it is sometimes. But that's not how we're supposed to be. We're supposed to love them. We're supposed to pray for them. In Matthew chapter number 7, another little piece of scripture here as well that you know very well, in verse number 1, he says this, very, very strong.

Listen, and so we really judge them whenever that happens, doesn't it? If it's somebody we know that's done something to us in the past and they get in trouble or something, if we're not careful, we're like, yeah, okay, I see, go ahead. Right? That's how it is sometimes. But that's not how we're supposed to be. We're supposed to love them. We're supposed to pray for them. In Matthew chapter number 7, another little piece of scripture here as well that you know very well, in verse number 1, he says this, that's how it is sometimes. But that's not how we're supposed to be. We're supposed to love them. We're supposed to pray for them. In Matthew chapter number 7, another little piece of scripture here as well that you know very well, in verse number 1, he says this, very, very straightforward. This is Jesus. This is ever in their eye, and you've got a tree in yours. Listen, what's going on? Right? What's going on? And the fact of the matter is, we get so worried about other people's lives, and so wrapped up in other people's lives, we forget about what we're doing. We lose sight of who we are. Right? First and foremost, we need to remember we belong to God. Right? We don't belong to ourselves. If we put our trust and our faith in Him, we belong to God. And so therefore, we've got to live the way God would have us to live. We've got to love the way God loved. We've got to forgive the way God forgave. And still forgives today. We've got to do these things because that's what the Word of God teaches us. But as He says even here in this Scripture, and it reminds us, and taking care of our brother. Now, you know, some people say, well, I'm just looking out for him. I just didn't want him to get hurt. That's not why you did it. That's not why you're sitting there critiquing him or her. You're doing it because it makes you feel better to know that you can throw off on somebody else and not have to look at yourself. Right? You see somebody else that may be a little worse off than you are, may have made a little worse mistake than you did. Well, hey, that's good. Maybe they'll deal with them instead of me. Kind of like driving down the road. A prime example, we was driving over here this morning. There's a young boy in a little Toyota Tacoma. We was driving, and I was running pretty good on the 4-lane over there. Coming through there, I was probably running 64, 65 miles an hour, which is normal for me. And I looked in the mirror, and I was like, I could see him coming. And I knew it was a young boy, and so I could see him coming. And by the time he got close to me, I was this close. I was like, I'm just going to hammer down. I'm gone. I ain't going to fool with him. But you know what? I didn't. I just let him go on and do his thing and whatnot. But that's how life is. And then I sat there and I'm like, yeah, look, there he goes, you know. And my thoughts were, let him get pulled over instead of me. Right? That's kind of, you see what I'm saying? It's the same thing. It's like, well, let them make the mistakes. Let him do this or he did that. Now listen, and not look at ourselves and realize I've got enough mistakes in my own life to deal with. Do you understand? You and I both, we've all got enough problems in our life. I don't need to dive into your problems. I don't need to dive into your problems or yours. You don't need to dive in. We've got enough of our own that I shouldn't have to worry about everybody else's. Now you say, well, preacher, what does that mean? Does that mean you're not interested in helping people? You're not? Absolutely not. I want to help as many people as I can. But I can tell you this, I'm never going to help you by throwing off on you. I'm never going to help you by just sitting back and judging you and looking at your life and criticizing you maybe for some decisions that you've made. What I can do is say, listen, I want you to know this. God loves you. God loves you. And in the sin in your life and mine, God forgives us if we just ask Him. Right? And that's what I want to do. I want to be able to make sure that I'm reminding others of just how wonderful and how

0: familiar also, I know, but I just, it's so important. Jesus teaching us something else here again. In verse 35, he says, "But love ye your enemies, and do good, and lend, hoping for nothing again, and your reward shall be great, and ye shall be the children of the highest." It says, "Therefore he is kind unto the unthankful, and listen to the evil." So very quickly there, he says even, love your enemies. Right? Love your enemies. And you're like, well, how do I do that? I would rather judge my enemies. I would rather critique my enemies and throw off on my enemies and run them down as much as I can instead of loving them. Nope, God says love them. Love your enemies. Right? Stop casting stones. Stop picking up those stones to throw and whatnot. You know, I don't know how the saying goes, but there used to be an old saying about throwing stones at glass houses or whatever. Right? I ain't no doubt you're bound to break some glass. Right? Here's the problem. Majority of people in the world we live in today, they wear their feelings right here. Do you understand that? I ain't being mean, I promise you. I'm not trying to be mean to you. But majority of people, they'll wear their feelings right here on that shoulder. And it takes nothing. It takes one little simple this or that. Listen, and son, you've got them mad at the world. Right? Because you hurt their feelings. Right? Well, naturally, I always tell you, don't wear your feelings on your sleeve. You won't have that problem. But unfortunately, in the world we live in, especially in the younger generation, they really do wear their feelings right out there on their sleeve, and they get hurt, right? And they get hurt. And so we've got to help them to understand that, you know, in life you will get hurt. In life, you will have some pain and have to go through some pain, but rest assured that God's not left you. Rest assured that God's right there with you, and God will see you through it. And we look even here in this scripture, something else he says, verse 36, he says, "There be ye therefore merciful, as your Father also is merciful." Praise God, what a blessing, right? Listen, showing mercy is not going out here and picking up a bigger rock. Right? I'm going to show you some mercy. Yeah, that 5-pounder, no. I got a 25-pounder right here. I'm going to drop it right on you. That's not showing mercy. Showing mercy is taking the rocks and just dropping them. Listen
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9: Heavenly Father, we come, Lord, before the throne of grace on this Sunday morning. We're privileged to call upon you. We're privileged to have the help of God and the touch of God in our lives. Lord, we realize that they have to come through you, and they have to come from you. Therefore, we must meet the conditions of the blessings of God before we have the blessings of God. We must meet the condition of prayer

0: before we have prayers answered. Lord, if we're going to regard sin in our heart, we're not going to have prayers answered. Lord, if we're going to take the world and hold on to the world, we're not going to have prayers answered. But God, it must be that we line our will, our lives up with the Word of God to have the blessings of God upon us. And we know, Lord, that we can do nothing of ourselves. So we come depending and asking the God of heaven for the help needed this day. And in this case, it's the radio broadcast. We need the hand of you upon it. We need the touch of you in it. God, that it would touch a heart, touch a life, touch a soul, to help that person to draw close to God, or to help that person see you as you really are and turn to you in a heart of repentance. We're asking, God, that eyes would be open, ears would hear the truths of God. If we don't open our eyes, if we don't have the truths of God in our life, we're going to be in trouble. So, God, we're asking you, and Lord, we're pleading with you for the touch of you, God, in our lives. And, Lord, to help others. I know as I preach the message, and it's any message, and it's all preachers, if we're going to preach the message, first of all, we've got to have a desire to bring glory to God. Secondly, we've got to have a desire to help the people and to be a blessing to the saints of God, to show the sinner the error of his way, the backslider, the problem that he's going to face. God, we need the help and the hand of the great God of heaven in our lives. We know that we can't do this thing within ourselves because it's beyond us. It's bigger than what we are. Lord, it must be that it is through you and dependent upon you and having the blessings of the Holy Spirit of God upon you. We want to thank you for all that you do and how you help us. In Jesus' name I pray. Amen. This is Kenneth Fords, the pastor at Blue Rock, and we want to welcome you today to the radio broadcast. And I do trust that we might say something that will be helpful and encourage the saints of God to show the lost their need for the Lord. We want to invite you. Brother Tony Feeney is going to be with us this morning, tonight, and through Tuesday night. He's a blessing, and he'll help each one of us if we'll listen to him. But we want to give you an invitation to come and be with us in the services. The service this morning, which if you're a member of another church, you ought to go to it and tonight. But our service will be started at 6 o'clock tonight. And then Monday night and Tuesday night, they will be at 7 o'clock. So we give you an invitation to come and be with us in those services there at the church. Now, we've been looking in the book of Romans. And Romans is a book that is this. Fact is, God's dealing with subjects. And first of all, he's dealing with the wrath of God, starting in 1:18, running up through 3:20. The wrath of God. Let me ask you a simple question this morning. Are you under the wrath of God, or do you know that you're saved, that you've yielded your life unto the Lord? It would be a terrible, terrible tragedy to think that you're going to go to heaven and die and in hell lift up your eyes. The rich man in Luke chapter 16, starting there in verse 19, I think he was pretty sure he was going to go to heaven, but it was based on the things that he thought. That is, he was a son of Abraham. He had the covenant of God with him. And he was probably holding to the law of God, but what a shock. He wound up in hell. And that's an example of it. And we find this, that there's going to be a lot of others that are in the same boat. So don't let it be you. And then we see that there's the righteousness of God. And in this righteousness of God, it is through Jesus Christ our Lord, and it is righteousness that is imputed to you. It's righteousness that's put on your account by Jesus Christ. You see, it's not our own righteousness, it's the Son of God's righteousness that we have. Now we come up to chapter 6 and we see this, that their sanctification. God wants every child of God to be separated from the world, dedicated unto the Lord, and living for the Lord and doing the things that God wants you to do. And so he's come and he's given us these things in the Word of God. Now, we find this. We come up there, and let me remind you of this. The body of Jesus was destroyed on our behalf. Now, he wants us to know this. There's a knowledge that we have of the Word of God, that we're to put that that knowledge that we have, or that knowing, and he mentions that in verse 6, verse 9, verse 16 of chapter 6. What do you know about God? Do you know the Lord Jesus Christ as your personal Savior? So there's a knowledge of His death and of His atonement and reconciliation. Do you know that He died for you and you're trusting Him as your personal Savior? You know these things? And so a knowledge plays a great part in our life and in our hearts. So, do you know that he that is dead is free from sin? So, God wants the body to be destroyed, and that is our old man to be destroyed. The body of Jesus Christ was destroyed on the cross that you could have life, and the body of sin needs to be destroyed in us that we would enjoy the spiritual life that would honor God and glorify him. So, are you dead with Christ? Then do you have the knowledge of his resurrection? So we find this, not only is it all of these things, there's the resurrection of life that God gives us. So we see in the Word of God that there's the goodness of God. But we come to this. Now, when we look at the sanctified, it is to be sanctified, we must think different. And that is, we must think on the things of God. Now, I want you to know that there is a changed heart in a person, and God changes our desires. And we must think on these things if we're going to be sanctified. We're to be sanctified. Fact is, a sanctified mind and life gets their minds out of the gutter of sin and walks with the Lord. It's interesting to note this. There's the will of Christ and there's the will of man. As I was noting this and just looking through the will here in the book of Romans, we see this. We find that in this, there is the will of Christ. And most of the time that it mentions the will of Christ in this, he's talking about it is Christ's will. But there's times that he mentions the will of man. How many of you realize that your will, whether you bow before God, is going to depend on the blessings that you're going to get from God? So he says this. Listen to what he says in chapter 12 and verse 2. He said, "And be not conformed to this world, but be ye transformed by the renewing of your mind." There's the mind of man. "That ye may approve what is that good and perfect and acceptable will of God." Your mind will prove the will of God. If you're not willing to think on Christ, willing to get the Word of God in you and have a will in you to do the things of God. So he said, it's your mind. Now, when we look at this, let me go back and give you a couple other places in the Word of God, in the book of Romans. Chapter 2, in verse 18, it says this. He said, "And knowest his will." So you know the will of God. You're to bow to the will of God. And he said, and knowest his will, and approvest the things that are more excellent. So you know the excellent things of the will of God by the word of God. Are you willing to bow to the will of God? Are you willing to bow your heart and your life that God's will might be done in your life? And so, and we find there, and he said, approvest the things that are more excellent, being instructed out of the law. So there's instruction that is given unto us. But also we see this in chapter 7 and verse 18. He says this about the will. For I know that in me, that is in my flesh, dwelleth no good thing. He said the will is present. Now, what we find, he had a will to honor God, but he found a battle inside. And I think you're going to find that's the same thing. And he said, for to will is present with me, but how to perform that which is good, I find not. He said, I've got a war from within. Now, as we get this, we see that he's talking in verse 14. He tells us this in the Word of God in chapter 6. So the Word of the Lord gives us the will of God for our lives. Our will is to bow to the will of God, to have the will of God in our lives. So we see now he comes to verse 14 and he's talking about sin. God has given us the privilege and the right to overcome sin. So what shall we say then? Shall we continue in sin that grace may abound? God forbid. You're baptized into the body of Christ. You're buried with him by baptism. You've been planted together in the likeness of his death and raised in the likeness of his resurrection. All of these things have happened within you that you're saved. But there's still a will in you, and you must bow that will to the Lord Jesus Christ. So he comes in this, and he said this. In verse 14, that's about where we got to. He said, for sin shall not have dominion over you, for you're not under the law, but under grace. Now, in grace, God gives us a freedom. Law binds us and shows us our sin, and really, law can never forgive sin. You go back to the book of Hebrews chapter 10, there's not a bullock or a goat or a heifer or a dove or any of those sacrifices that a person could offer that could forgive one sin. They forgave none of them. God honored that, the obedience of a person to offer that for that sin, what God had asked. There wasn't forgiveness. All forgiveness comes through the Lord Jesus Christ. And so he will forgive. And in this day and in this generation, God forgives sin. He cleanses us. And so God wants us to have a will in us to stay clean, a will in us to walk with God, a will in us to serve God. God wants us to have all of these things. And so he said this. He said, sin shall not have dominion over you, for you're not under the law, but under grace. What then shall we sin, because we're not under the law, but under grace? God forbid. Now, we find there that there's an anticipated question in this, and that's back in verse 1 of chapter 6 also. And then there's an answer that God gives, God forbid, to these things. And there are several things as you go through the book of Romans, several times, I guess I should say, as you go through the book of Romans, that this is given. Now, he comes in verse 16. He said, know ye not that to whom ye yield yourselves servants to obey, his servants ye are, his servants ye are, to whom ye obey, whether of sin unto death or of obedience unto righteousness. Now, I want you to understand this. There's a yielding of you to sin or to the Lord Jesus Christ. There's a will in you. There's a mind to think, who am I going to live for? So we find that Paul's will, before his salvation, he thought he was pleasing God, but his will was to fulfill the law of God. And he wasn't fulfilling. The fact is, he was persecuting the saints of God, and Christ come to where he was at. But after that, his will was to be pleasing unto God. His mind and his thinking was about the Word of God and the way of God in him. So how and where is my will, and what is my will bent to, and what is my mind thinking about? I realize you're going to have a war in your mind to think on the things of God, but is there a desire? Do you have a longing in your heart? I'm not talking about just a hour or two or a day or so, and then you go back to your old ways. Is there a desire in your heart to have God in you? Is there a desire in your mind to think about the things of God? We need that. We need help from God. So he comes and he said this. Now, he said, "Know ye not that to whom ye yield yourselves servants to obey, his servants you are." Now, let me ask you a simple question. Are you obeying sin, self? And self primarily will end up in sin. Is it just what I want that I'm obeying? Or is it the Word of God that I'm obeying? If we're obeying what we want, it's self. If we're obeying what God wants, then it'll be of God. And so it's the same way. Am I thinking about the wickedness of this world? Or am I thinking about the things of God? Your mind and your will will play a great part in the direction that you're going to go. So we see that there it is. Now, he said, all right. He said, all right, that to whom ye yield yourselves servants to obey, his servants ye are. So if you're obeying sin, if you're going after sin, if you're thinking after sin, then you're a servant of sin. And that's what the Bible says. And he said, it's in whether of sin unto death or obedience unto righteousness. Now, it's one of the other. Where's our mind at? Where is our will at? One will help us draw closer to God, and the other will cause us to go closer to sin. And he says it's unto death. Now, look what he said. Now, here's these Roman people. He said, "But God be thanked that you were the servants of sin." There was a time in our life that we served sin. There's a time in our life that we live for the pleasures of this world. There's a time in your life that you love those things. Now, he said this, "You were the servants of sin, but you have obeyed from the heart that form of doctrine which was delivered unto you." Have you ever had a time in your life that you changed your desire from serving self to believe God and to serve God? You see, that's a big part, and that will stay with you. Now, when you come to the body and the mind, and we realize that we have a great war within us in serving God. But that will stays in you to honor the Lord. And so we find this, that he comes and he said, all right, you've obeyed. Being then free from sin, you become the servants of righteousness. When you obey the Lord from the heart, you are made free from sin and you become the servant of righteousness. Do you have a desire to do right in your life? Do you have a desire to go to the house of God? Or are you looking for a way out of going to the house of God constantly and continually? You see, the thing is, I realize that sometimes we, even as God's people, we get to thinking too much about the flesh and thinking thoughts of the flesh. But God brings us back to the reality that we need Him in our life. And it can be by adversity. Before I was afflicted, I went astray, David said. We can go astray, but buddy, God can deal with us. David let his eyes and his mind run wild after Bathsheba, and he took her physically and lay with her and committed adultery. He displeased God. God sent Nathan up to tell him that he was the man and that he was going to pay for his sin, and that's exactly what he did in his life. So you're made free from sin. God said sin shall have no more dominion over you. So it's this. If you're a child of God, you may have a war in you, but you have a victory in you also that God helps you to overcome these things because you're yielding unto Him. Now listen to what he said. In verse 19, he said, I speak after the manner of men because of the infirmity of your flesh. We're weak in the flesh. Peter thought for sure he would stand for the Lord. He thought for sure that he would go to death with the Lord Jesus Christ till the time come. And then he found in him that weakness of the flesh, that infirmity of your flesh. Now, let me say this. We cannot depend upon the flesh. It will never be what you can do within yourselves. Now, God does want us to do some things, but I want to remind you of this. It's by the help of God that we do things. It's through the strength of God that we are overcomers. It's not just because one day we woke up and we decided that was going to change. Now, I realize sometimes some people can, but I do some things just simply because they decide to, and they have willpower enough to do that. But God wants us to yield to Him and let Him work in our hearts and in our minds to help us to be an overcomer of the things of this world. So we have an infirmity of the flesh. He said, for as you have yielded your members to uncleanliness and to iniquity, even so now yield your members as servants of righteousness unto holiness. And here's where you have help from God because you're God's child. You have the power of the Holy Spirit and the instructions that comes from the Word of God. That's why it's so important to yield to the Spirit and to have your mind saturated, filled with the Word of God, because you can overcome sin. I mean, you spend time in your life and you think, well, I can't overcome this sin, even after you're saved. But God says you can. God says, though, it starts with you yielding or letting Christ in to rule in your heart, letting the Word of God speak to you in your mind and in your heart, and you yielding yourselves to the Word of God and the will of God. God can help you if you'll do that. So as long as we're in charge of our lives, our minds, our thinkings, our will, we're going to end up defeated. So he said, for when you were the servants of sin, you were free from righteousness. So there was a time that you served sin, and you wasn't worried about righteousness. You weren't worried about doing right. So in verse 21, he said, for the fruits had ye then, and those things whereof you're now ashamed. You enjoyed the pleasures of sin while you was lost. After you get saved, you're not going to enjoy the pleasures of sin because of the Holy Spirit and the Word of God that is in you. You had the fruits of sin and you enjoyed the pleasures of sin, though it was for a season. So God said, now after that you're saved, after you're saved, there will be some things in your life that you're ashamed of. You look back over life and you look back at the things that you have done and you'd say, in your mind now, if I had to go back, I would change some things. I hate what I did at that time. Is there a time, is there in your life even now, a time of change, first of all, but in your life right now, is there things that you say, I sure wished I hadn't have done those. I sure wished I could go back and change that. I hurt that person. I did this. I did that. I did wrong. I did sinfully. But I'd sure like to change it. Most of us has got that. You see, if you're any age, you've had those times in you. But what it is this. You're ashamed of those things. For the end of those things is death. You're ashamed of them now. You have repented of those things. You want to live for God. You want to walk with God. You want to let God work in you. And you want to think about the things of God and let the Word of God saturate your mind and your heart. Do you have these things? Verse 22. But now, being made free from sin. Now, I want you to understand, notice how God's dealt with sin. And He's dealing with the sin problem right here. He's not naming the sins, but it is the sin problem in us. And He said, now you're free from sin. He said, sin shall have no more dominion over you. God can give victory if we'll yield to God. If we're determined to walk with God, we can lay aside some things. And I tell you this, it does take some time, to do those things. But God can help us and will help us if we'll walk with Him and if we'll serve with Him. You're free now from sin and become the servants of God. You have your fruit unto holiness and the end, everlasting life. That's the change that is within a man. You have fruits unto holiness. You desire to do right in your will, though you have a battle in the flesh. And then verse 23, for the wages of sin is death, but the gift of God is eternal life through Jesus Christ our Lord. We have God in us, and we have the gift of God to help us to overcome, and the Holy Spirit of God to help us to live for God and to honor God. I tell you, we need His help in our life. May God bless.
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7: Well, good morning, radio friends. 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And we certainly are thankful for the opportunity to get to stand this morning and open our Bibles and share with you the truths of God's Word today. We'd love to give you an invitation to come be with us at any or all the services here at the Concord Baptist Church. Sunday morning Sunday school begins at 10, preaching hour is 11, Sunday night services at 5, Wednesday night Bible study, prayer meeting, and preaching services at 7 o'clock. We'd love to have you enter all the services here at the Concord Baptist Church. Let's open our Bibles this morning to John chapter number 13. John chapter number 13. And we want to share a thought that the Lord has laid on our heart for this morning's radio broadcast. We've been preaching both here at the church and on the radio broadcast on questions that the Lord asks. And these questions in the New Testament. I preached some years ago on questions that God asks out of the Old Testament. And there's certainly some great questions. It's an interesting study. I would encourage you. I've not preached on them all. Jesus asked 307 questions, and I've preached on 15 or 16 of these, but there's some great questions that the Lord asks. The Lord always asks questions that search our hearts. He don't ask questions trying to find out information. He knows everything. When he asks a question, it's that we will search our own heart. And we'll see another one of those here today, beginning in John chapter 13, verse number.

loved his own which were in the world, he loved them unto the end. And supper being ended, the devil having now put into the heart of Judas Iscariot, Simon's son, to betray him, Jesus, knowing that the Father had given all things into his hands, and that he was come from God and went to God, he riseth from supper, and laid aside his garment, and took a towel, and girded himself. And after that he had poured water into a basin, and began to wash the disciples' feet, and to wipe them with the towel wherewith he was girded. Then cometh he to Simon Peter, and Peter saith unto him, Lord, dost thou wash my feet? Jesus answered and said unto him, What I do thou knowest not, but thou shalt know hereafter. Peter saith unto him, Thou shalt never wash my feet. Jesus answered him, If I wash not thee, thou hast no part with me. And Simon Peter saith unto him, Lord, not my feet only, but also my hands and my head. Jesus saith unto him, He that is washed needeth not to save to wash his feet, but is clean every whit, and ye are clean, but not all. For he knew who should betray him. Therefore said he, Ye are not all clean. So after he had washed their feet and had taken his garment and was set down again, he saith unto them, Here's our question. Know ye what I have done to you? Ye call me Master and Lord, and you say, and you say, well, for so I am. If then your Lord and your Master have washed your feet, you also ought to wash one another's feet. For I have given you an example that ye should do as I have done to you. Verily, verily, I say unto you, the servant is not greater than his Lord, neither is he that is sent greater than he that sent him. If ye know these things, happy are ye if ye do them. I want us to look this morning, of course, this familiar account of Jesus washing the disciples' feet. And when he had completed the task of the feet washing, he looked at his disciples and he asked this question. He said, Know ye what I have done unto you? And the question tells us as much about a deeper meaning. There's a deeper meaning in these verses than simply washing dirty feet. Think of the people this morning that were inside of that room. In that room, there were so many things that were happening inside the hearts of these disciples. And they weren't evident to anybody but the Lord. But what was happening in their hearts was evident to Jesus. Judas is about to betray him. Nobody else in the room knows that but the Lord. You think about Peter, he's fixing to deny the Lord. There's disciples who are struggling with pride and position, and in just a few hours, the Lord is going to Calvary. In 43 days, he's going to ascend back into heaven. And so the principle that he's about to lay out for these disciples is one that is pivotal to the success of Christian living. That's what he wants to leave them with. Calvary is coming. The ascension is coming. And so he wants to leave them with a principle that will empower them for Christian service, for the start of the church. How is the church going to be led? How is the church going to be ran? How is it that the church is going to get off the ground after the Lord's ascension? And he lays out a principle here in the washing of these disciples' feet that will lay the groundwork for all of that. It'll lay the groundwork for the church and how the church is going to go forward and how these men are going to lead the church of the living God. And so let's think this morning for just a few moments about the washing of Jesus' feet. And this question, understand thou what I've done unto you? Now let me give you a few thoughts on that this morning here on the radio broadcast. Number one, I want you to think this morning about the person who took the towel. Now note the question that Jesus is asking. Did you understand? That's what he's asking. Did you understand what you just witnessed? Certainly this morning they had seen it. They witnessed it. They watched the Lord wash these feet. The question was not if they had saw it. The question was whether or not

They understood it. Can I say to you, there's a lot of things in the scripture and a lot of things in my personal life that I have seen Jesus do. But the question a lot of times isn't so much, did I witness it? The question is, did I understand it? And that's true in all of our lives. When the Lord does something in your life, it's great to give Him the acknowledgement. He did this, He did that, that's great. But the question really becomes, did we understand it? And that's what He's asking the disciples. You see, this feet, this washing of the feet, that it was more about just having a foot washing. It was more than about just the act of washing feet. The ideal here and the lesson that is taught to us in these verses is this: the one who deserved the highest position deliberately took the lowest position. That's what the Lord is trying to teach these disciples. That's what He wants them to understand about their leadership role in the early church. That in order to be a leader, in order to really make a difference in the lives of people, those who deserve the highest seat must willingly take the lowest. These verses is this: the one who deserved the highest position deliberately took the lowest position. That's what the Lord is trying to teach these disciples. That's what He wants them to understand about their leadership role in the early church. That in order to be a leader, in order to really make a difference in the lives of people, those who deserve the highest seat must willingly take the lowest seat. When we see that in the life of the Lord, the Bible said in Philippians chapter number 2 is that everything that the Father had been committed into the hands of this man. And then this man takes those same hands and washes the disciples' feet. The point could not be clearer. The point is that to whom much is given, much is expected. That a man must take upon himself the form of a servant in order to lead and to fulfill the will of God. Now let me say this to you this morning. Jesus did not serve these men because He did not understand who He was. He served because He knew exactly who He was. Now I want you to think about how that is the opposite this morning of human insecurity. The more I interact with mankind, the more I understand how insecure the average human being is. And our insecurity makes us want to refuse menial service. Anything that we feel like is below us, we refuse to do. Now, why do we do that? We do that because we're insecure. We want to prove how important we are by refusing to do the menial things. We say, that's below us. I can't do that. I'm too important. Really what that is it's showing our own insecurity. But you see, Jesus had nothing to prove. He knew who He was. He knew the power that He had. He was in no way insecure. And so He didn't feel like He had to turn down the lower jobs in order to prove who He was. He knew who He was, and He had nothing to prove. And that is the principle that Jesus lays out for leadership. And can I say to you this morning, I believe that a lot of preachers and deacons and other leaders in the church could use a good lesson from right here. And matter of fact, a lot of times I've needed this lesson in my own personal life, a good lesson right here on leadership. Can I say that I believe certainly our leaders in Washington, D.C. and in Raleigh, North Carolina could use this lesson here on being a servant leader. And you see, a big part of the reason that we're in such a mess politically in our country is because of the insecurity of man. Men want to prove how powerful they are. They want to puff out their chest and say, I can't do that. That's menial. That's too low. I'm not going to stoop to that level. But here Jesus is teaching what it really means to be a leader. A leader knows who he is. He has nothing to prove. He has overcome insecurities in that area.

and is willing to get down on his knees and wash the feet of others. And so that is the person with the towel. But then I want you to think this morning about the people that were beneath the towel. Think about the men this morning that were inside this upper room. We find, of course, that Peter's feet were there. And we know the story of Peter. Peter, a very wholehearted follower. A committed follower to the Lord. And yet, he's just a few hours away from denying the Lord. John's feet were there. The beloved, the one that wrote this book of John, the man to whom Jesus would, in a few hours, entrust the safekeeping of his earthly mother. John is there, and Jesus is going to wash Peter's feet. Jesus is going to wash John's feet. But watch this. Judas is there. Judas, his feet are there. And yet Jesus is going to wash Judas's feet. Verse 2 tells us that the devil had already entered into Judas at this point. And yet Jesus is going to get down on his knees and wash the feet of the man who would shortly betray him. Can I say this? When Jesus taught to love your enemy, it was not just something he said, it's something he lived. We find right here him living out. Can I say to you this morning that the true test of Christ-like service isn't how you treat John. The true test of Christ-like service is how you treat Judas. That is the true test. Anybody can be kind and serve those that they love, those that have been good to them, those that are serving them, those that are working for their good. But here we see the Son of God on his hands and knees washing the feet of the one who would shortly go and sell him out for 30 pieces of silver. Can I ask you this morning, not how do you treat the Johns in your life? The question is, how do you treat the Judases in your life? Oh my, oh me, how is it that you act and treat the Judases in your life? The washing of the feet here directly addressed the pride that was in the disciples' heart. You look at Luke's account, Luke chapter number 22 and verse number 24. The Bible says, "And there was also strife among them, which of them should be counted greatest." There they are in this upper room. I believe this is primarily the cause of the Lord's object lesson here. They're in the upper room. Jesus is about to suffer on the cross in less than, or maybe just a little more than 24 hours. And these guys are arguing about who's going to be the greatest in heaven. They're so tone deaf. It's such an inability to read the room, to understand the teachings of Christ, to understand the direction in which this thing is headed. They should have been there praying for their Lord and Master who was getting ready to go to Calvary and shed his blood and redeem mankind. But no, they're arguing about which one of them's the greatest. Now, that's just man. That is the way. I mean, you talk about a picture of mankind. They're oblivious to the bigger things that are happening and only worried about themselves. They're only worried about their own glory. Now, let me ask you a question this morning. I want you to put your thinking cap on here. Why for their Lord and Master who is getting ready to go to Calvary and shed his blood and redeem mankind? But no, they're arguing about which one of them's the greatest. Now, that's just man. That is the way. I mean, you talk about a picture of mankind. They're oblivious to the bigger things that are happening and only worried about themselves. They're only worried about their own glory. Now, let me ask you a question this morning. I want you to put yourself ready to go to Calvary and shed his blood and redeem mankind. But no, they're arguing about which one of them's the greatest. Now, that's just man. That is the way. I mean, you talk about a picture of mankind. They're oblivious to the bigger things that are happening and only worried about themselves. They're only worried about their own glory. Now, let me ask you a question this morning. I want you to put your thinking cap on here.

0: why did these disciples' feet need washing? That's the question. They came in from their journey. But apparently there was not anybody like that. And so when the disciples came in, each one of them walked by the basin in the towel. Each one of them did. And each one of them thought to themselves, well, I need my feet washed. Everybody needs their feet washed. But I don't know who's going to do it, but it ain't going to be me. They looked at that. They looked at that basin. They looked at that towel. And they said, that's below me. That's a servant's job. I'm a disciple. I'm too important. I'm too important to get down there and get that basin and get that towel and wash feet. Somebody ought to do it. But I tell you who it ain't going to be, it ain't going to be me. And one by one, they walked past the opportunity to serve. I can see the Lord as he watches these men walking past that basin, each one of them thinking they're too important to bow down and wash not even their own feet or anybody else's feet. So there's no feet that have been washed. They're all sitting around. Their feet are dirty. The Lord stands up. He doesn't rebuke them. He doesn't give them a sermon. He doesn't accuse them. He simply goes and gets the basin and the towel. And he does the thing that they all thought was beneath them. He does the thing that they all said, somebody ought to do it, but it ain't going to be me. I remember some years ago we had a rotation of people here at the church that would sign up to be on church cleaning duty. And they'd take a week and clean the church. And we'd post it on the projectors before the service about when it was, you know, your turn. So you'd know this week was your week to clean. And I remember walking in one Sunday and looking up on the board and seeing the Boone family. Cleaning this week, the Boone family. And I remember thinking to myself, well, that's nice. My mom and daddy have volunteered to clean the church. And I thought, you know, they're kind of old, and it worried me a little bit. I thought, that's a lot of church to clean, but they'll get it done. That's a blessing. And so after the service, we got the vehicle, and Rachel said, oh, by the way, don't forget, this is our week to clean the church. We got to get down here and clean the church one day this week. And I thought to myself, are you kidding me? I mean, I'm the pastor of the church, and I've got a lot to do. I got a lot of visiting to do. I got a lot of studying to do. I got a lot of praying to do. I got a lot to do, and I'm down here a lot already doing things, meetings and all that kind of thing. And I've got to come down here and run a vacuum, and I thought, I'll just be honest, I thought, man, I can't, I got 150 people. Surely somebody could have volunteered besides the pastor. And I come to church that week to clean, and I was in the bathroom scrubbing the urinal. I had a brush scrubbing the urinal and spraying that stuff on there and scrubbing the urinal. And I was halfway aggravated about it. And the Holy Spirit, I'm telling you, convicted me in that bathroom. And he said, let me tell you something, son. You're not a bit too important to clean a urinal. You're not a bit too important to scrape chewing gum off the bottom of a seat. You're no hell-deserving sinner. It's a privilege and an honor to get to do anything. To get to have any part, to get to do anything is a privilege and an honor. And you ought to say hallelujah, thank the Lord for the opportunity to get to serve, to get to scrub a commode, to get to scrub a urinal, to get to mop a floor. Anything that you get to do in the service of the Lord is a privilege. But let's just be honest, preachers. We want our names on the flyer. We want to go over to the big meeting and preach and get the pats on the back, but we're not too crazy about scrubbing the urinal. Amen now. That's the lesson of this story. Jesus is saying, don't ever walk by the basin. Don't ever walk by the towel. Don't ever say, that's beneath me, that's below me, I can't do that, I won't do that. If we'd have a church full of people that would simply do like Isaiah, run up your hand and say, here am I, Lord, send me. If we could have a church load of people that nothing was beneath them, no task was too menial, they were in no way too important, then it's untelling what could get done around the average church with people who had the attitude that Jesus is trying to teach right here in John chapter number 13. It'd be untelling what could happen in America if preachers had the attitude that Jesus is trying to teach right here in John chapter number 13. So what is the principle here, preacher? What's the principle behind the tale? Like so many of Jesus' lessons, there are actually two things that we can learn from this. There's two things that Jesus wanted us to understand. There's this ideal of servitude, that's the primary lesson. But then there is a principle in this also that Jesus teaches, a lesson about being clean. You see, it's twofold. The lesson here is twofold. The primary thing he's teaching is service, but he teaches Peter something here in Peter's question. He teaches Peter something about cleansing. So when he gets to Peter, Peter says, you'll never wash my feet. But then Jesus tells Peter that if he doesn't wash his feet, that he'll have no part with him. He's speaking there about fellowship. His feet must be washed in order for there to be fellowship. This world is dirty. We interact with a dirty world. And in order to fellowship with the Lord, we've got to be clean. And so at that point, of course, Peter says, wash me all. We'll get to that in just a minute. But the very first thing I want to point out about this cleansing is this. You cannot clean yourself up. That's the point of this. It's done, the cleaning is done by the Lord through the washing of the water by the Word. And so as Jesus is teaching this overarching lesson of servant leadership, he kneels at the feet of Peter. And Peter says, you can't wash my feet. He said, I've got to wash your feet if you want to walk with me, Peter. If you want to have fellowship with me, I've got to wash your feet. He's teaching Peter that Peter cannot clean himself. It's not an act of self-reformation. Instead, he's teaching Peter that in order for him to have fellowship with the Lord, that the Lord will have to wash the feet of Peter. What a lesson. But then he goes on further, and there's a principle or a lesson in this about eternal security. Once Peter hears Jesus' statement, he says, wash me everywhere, Lord, head, feet, verse 10. And then, or verse 9, then the Lord answers him in verse 10, and he says this, He that is washed needeth not save to wash his feet, but is clean every whit. You see, what Jesus is teaching there is that Peter didn't need a bath. He'd already had a bath. Instead, he just needed that part of him that was contacting the world cleaned. It's a continual cleansing of the part that contacts the world. The ideal here is, the teaching here is, once you have been cleaned all over, that is the act of salvation. You don't have to do that again. That part's done. That part's clean. But we have feet that interact daily with the world, and they get soiled. And so there is a need for a continual cleansing of those things that interact with the world through the washing of the water by the Word. There is a continual need for that in order that we might have fellowship with the Lord. That's what he's teaching Peter as he kneels there at Peter's feet. But really the lesson is a lesson about greatness. After asking the question, "Know ye what I have done unto you?" The Lord goes on to say this, "Ye call me Master and Lord, and ye say, well, for so I am." Now don't miss that. Jesus did not diminish his authority in order to serve. He remains Master and Lord while still holding the towel. Then the Lord says, "If then your Lord and Master have washed your feet, ye ought to wash one another's feet." The lesson is this: if it isn't beneath the Lord, it shouldn't be beneath us.
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10: Good morning. This is Brother Jimbo Seaton, pastor of Pleasant Valley Baptist Church here in Burnsville, North Carolina. Appreciate you allowing us to come into your place of listening, however and whenever the broadcast finds you. And we were able to take some time away with our family on last week and go on a time of vacation, and sure miss being on the radio and then the live stream as well. The same broadcast that you hear on WKYK are rebroadcasted a week later on WGCR AM 720 out in the Pisgah Forest, and we just appreciate the listening audience that we have. Meet people all the time, and a lot of people outside. I met a man at Ingles this morning. I don't know, he said we'd never met, and he said, "I listen to you every Sunday and enjoy the preaching," and we thank the Lord for that. And just a great opportunity on the radio and then live stream as well. And looking forward to what the Lord's going to say to us this morning. Do remember, 1 week from tonight will be our first Yancey County Baptist Camp Meeting Fall Meeting. And as of now, and the Lord's, he controls the weather, but it looks like we're going to have good weather. And but we're asking the Lord to meet with us. And, you know, the last couple of years, especially after Helene, God did so much in putting the camp meeting back together. Probably better than it's ever been, and he's just good like that. You know, I kept hearing people saying, you know, that it's sad that we only get to use it one time a year. So the Lord burdened our heart, and we talked to the supporting pastors and churches about having a fall camp meeting. We're only going. Now, we'll start, Lord willing, 1 week from tonight on Sunday night at 6 o'clock. And Brother Kenneth Forbes, and y'all know Brother Forbes at Blue Rock, his 40th year of pastoring, I believe that's right. And Brother Forbes will be kicking us off on Sunday night, and then we're only going through Wednesday night. This is a trial, not trial and error, but we really believe the Lord's going to meet with us. But we'll be going Monday, Tuesday, and Wednesday at 7 o'clock. Brother Kellen Griffin from over in the Asheville area, Pastors Freedom Baptist Church, He's preached at camp meeting before, and actually there was some young people that really kind of put his name up, you know, as they want to hear. And boy, that really blesses my heart. And you know, that our young people are involved and listening and wanting to be involved, and our elders as well. You know, one of my mentors, Brother Sammy Allen, he said, you got to have kindling to start a fire, but then you got to have them backlogs to keep that fire burning. And God has blessed us at the camp meeting with so many young people, young families. We were able to build the nursery this year for those young families. And then we got our elders that come in, and we just thank the Lord for what he's doing. But that will be 1 week from tonight, starting at 6 o'clock. There'll be a combined choir each night. There'll be some special singing each night, and there'll be some powerful preaching from Brother Kellen. And we're looking forward to those days. And we do thank the Lord. Now, I wasn't here last Sunday. We do thank the Lord for the Jubilee that he gave us at Pleasant Valley. Thank you to all the pastors that came, local pastors, churches that came and helped us. And my, what timely truths that the Lord, started us out on Monday night. And the Lord just gave us truth after truth and just mended all the messages together. And I say it facetiously, but it, you know, it's almost like the Lord knows what he's doing and he knows what we need. And then Wednesday night, that was just a special service. I know it was for me and so many. Got text messages driving down to Florida from our people and visitors and preachers that got help and encouragement. And, you know, that's what it's about. And we do thank the Lord for Jubilee. And if you have social media, you're able to go back and watch every message on our church Facebook page. And I believe there was counting Sunday morning, that was our homecoming, Brother Stacy Piercy kicked us off, but there were 13 messages, and we sure appreciate the Lord meeting with us. Well, we're in Matthew chapter number 11, and I want to back up, and because the context is going to change next time that we're together, in verse number 25. But there's only 20, 21, 22, 23, 24. There's only, you know, these certain verses here that the Lord dealt with Chorazin and Bethsaida and Capernaum. And, you know, it's part of the burden this morning at our church. You know, why didn't the Lord deal longer? Why wasn't he more long-suffering? What a statement to make about Jesus. Nobody can be more long-suffering than him. He gave them opportunity, and he did many mighty works. And that's what I want to back up and look at one more time. The scripture preserves the mighty works three times in a short span, maybe five verses, the mighty works of God. And I never will forget when I was studying a long time ago ahead in Matthew 11, looking where we would be if the Lord permitted us to continue on, and how these mighty works jumped out, and the things that God has done for you and I here in Burnsville, at your church, your family, my home, other places, other cities, even other countries that tune in on the live stream. And the Lord, you know, he mentioned these mighty works. He preserved it one time. Matthew said it in verse number 20. And then the Lord mentioned it in verse 21. And then he brought it up again in verse 23. About these mighty works. And I want to just kind of go back and hit the highlights in verse 22. And then where we finished out last time that we were together, tried to finish out in verse number 23, the last time that the Lord mentioned the mighty works. And, you know, it's an easy statement to make. I believe it was Brother Dean Shook wrote that song. You know, if all I have he took away, I'd still have to say God has been so good to me. There was some songs, you know, that were written. It's easy to sing songs, and it's easy to make statements that if the Lord never did do anything else, you know, he's done enough for you and I to be faithful to the end. But I'm glad the Lord is still working, is still able, can still perform and do what needs to be done. These acts that he called mighty works. And I want to read verse 22 and 23 again. And with the time remaining, I want to remember the mighty works of God. We were on vacation this week. My son-in-law, he drove down on Wednesday. We picked up my daughter in Atlanta going down last Saturday. and my son-in-law, we were sitting there and we were speaking, and the thought came up about memories, and we're making memories, and today we'll make a memory.

Jubilee this year, we made a memory. Lord willing, this coming Sunday night, we'll make a memory of the first fall Yancey County camp meeting. And if the Lord doesn't come in years to come, we could say that we were able to be there, the first fall meeting, the memories of the mighty works that God has done. You know how quickly we are to forget how good that God has been to us. And I understand that we are but flesh, and I understand everybody's dealing with something today, and it's in the forefront of your mind, and it's in the visual right in front of you. But you know, every now and then it would do us good to let what is happening right now drop down, and us look back and remember the mighty works that God has done for you and I. I'm going to tell you, if Jesus preserved it three times in a short amount of scripture, it is very important for you and I to take note of and to take memory of. In verse number 22, Jesus said, "But I say unto you, it shall be more tolerable for Tyre and Sidon at the day of judgment than for you. And thou, Capernaum, which are exalted unto heaven, shall be brought down to hell." And here's the last time that the Lord mentioned the mighty works in this short span of scripture. "For if the mighty works which have been done in thee had been done in Sodom, it would have remained unto this day." And I want to go back to verse number 22, where the Lord is speaking to Tyre and Sidon, those cities that the Lord had worked in. He mentioned that back in it's mentioned in verse number 1, the mighty works, and again in verse number 2, in the mighty works of Chorazin and Bethsaida. And then he compares that to Tyre and Sidon. Had those works been done in Tyre and Sidon, they would have repented. And the Lord's bringing back to memory the mighty works. And we look there in verse number 22 where the Lord said, "But I say unto you." And I know this is elementary and it's not very deep, but I don't have a lot of knowledge, and I just try to scrape the diamonds up that are laying on the ground before me. But the Bible said, "But I say unto you." The most important thing that could happen in our midst, on this radio broadcast, in our church services, in our revival meetings, in camp meetings, in everything that's happening in these last days, is for the Savior to speak. I'm glad for men and good men and godly men, but I'm so glad for verse 22. "The need of the hour," Jesus said, "but I say unto you." And I told you it's very elementary, but you see those pronouns, "I say unto you." That's a conversation that's personal. And I know that the Lord is speaking to the cities in the context. But might you and I this morning hear His voice as one more time before we leave this short span of verses that the Lord reminds these cities of Chorazin and Bethsaida and Capernaum of the mighty works of God. He said, "But I say unto you," five words. It's a five-word phrase, and it means it will come to pass. What God says will take place. And then it means that it's a worthy promise. Now, I never will be able to understand all of this, the statement that the Lord made, but I say unto you, it is spoken with concern and with compassion. The mercy of God is that He would still speak in this day and hour that we're living in. You think of, you know, people are always talked about how they're treated, how somebody's treated them or mistreated them. Do we ever think about the one that has done the mighty works, that has answered the prayers, that has come through right on time, that did what you and I could not do? And the mercy of God in September of 2026 is that God would still speak, and that He would be kind and gentle and long-suffering. I made the statement right there and wrote it down to myself. I ain't never met anybody like Him that is treated and mistreated as He is, but yet He still wants to speak. He still wants to do those mighty works. But here's the burden that I want to lift out of verse 22. In verse 22, He said, "But I say unto you."
It shall be more tolerable for Tyre and Sidon. These were Phoenician cities. They were ungodly cities. They were pagan cities. And he's talking to Chorazin and Bethsaida. And what I want to lift out of verse 22, and I don't want us to ever forget, Tyre and Sidon, they had no church. They had no preacher. They had no youth choir. They had no Sunday school system. They had never had a revival. They had never experienced a camp meeting. They had never set in on Jubilee. They had never had an altar. They never had ministries. They never had anything that Chorazin and Bethsaida had. You think about all that God has done for you, whoever you are, wherever you're listening, whenever you listen to this broadcast this morning, God has been so good to us. We've been able to experience all these things. There's probably not a home listening to me this morning that does not have a copy of the Word of God. Many have the choice this morning to go to church and be active in church. If you're not able anymore to go, there's live stream. There's so many things and elements and abilities to be able to be in church, if you will. But you think about how we have treated the one that has treated us so kind and merciful. They'd never had a church in Tyre and Sidon. They'd never heard the commandments of God at Tyre and Sidon. But yet Tyre and Sidon still had a choice. And the Lord said, and I don't want to get caught up there, but he said it will be more tolerable for Tyre and Sidon at the day of judgment. We looked at that at length, Revelation chapter 20, the great white throne judgment. You think about how good God has been good to us. You think about all that the Lord has done for you and for me. You know, and we got to be careful. The mind is strong. Peter said, gird up the loins of your mind. Peter had a lot of struggles with his mind. The Apostle Paul struggled mentally with the things that he had done before his conversion. Jesus, even in Psalms 22, that messianic psalm, talked about those bulls of Bashan and gaping upon him. They wasn't no cows or bulls on top of Mount Calvary. There was a mental warfare going on that allowed you and I to have a great high priest that can be touched by the feeling of our infirmities. But we've got to remember the mighty works of God that he has done for you and I. He's been so good to us. Just like Chorazin and Bethsaida, Weeks 22, that messianic psalm talked about those bulls of Bashan and gaping upon him. They wasn't no cows or bulls on top of Mount Calvary. There was a mental warfare going on that allowed you and I to have a great high priest that can be touched by the feeling of our infirmities. But we've got to remember the mighty works of God that he has done for you and I. He's been so good to us. Just like Chorazin and Bethsaida, we've been able to hear some of the best preaching. I went back and looked at Jubilee. I want to finish out this morning with Capernaum. That's where we finished out 2 weeks ago, last time that we were together. In verse 23, Jesus said, "And thou, Capernaum." Now, we don't know a whole lot about Chorazin and Bethsaida. I don't know a whole lot about it. There's a lot of speculation outside of the scripture about Chorazin and Bethsaida, but we do know a lot about Capernaum. There's a lot said in the scripture about Capernaum. He said, and thou, Capernaum. We can walk right back in context in chapter 8, and we find in where Jesus enters into Capernaum. And it was at Capernaum in chapter 8, verse 13, where the centurion and his servant was healed. In chapter 8, verse 15 is where Peter's mother-in-law, the Lord touched her with that awful fever that she had, and the fever left, and God did a mighty work. You jump over into chapter 9, Capernaum was called Christ's own
city. I mean, that was the title of Capernaum. It was the place known as Jesus Christ's own city. In chapter 9, in verse 2, there was one sick with the palsy, and he took up his bed and his walk, and he walked. In chapter 9, in verse number 9, the call of Matthew into the ministry. We've been able to see that over the years. God called young men into the ministry, and he's using them just like he did Matthew

0: there at Capernaum. See, if we just learn history lessons, we may have more knowledge, but we're not going to get what we need. We've got to sit down in the scripture and look around, and as the Bible talks about mighty works, we got to open our eyes spiritually and mentally and physically and see the goodness of God that's in our very midst. In chapter 9, verse 18, Jairus' daughter is raised from the dead. In chapter 9, verse 20, that woman that had an issue of blood. And you think about all the issues, quote unquote, that God has dealt with in your world, in your family, in your flock, how God has come through. Here we are at the end of September. Many of us will never forget that awful day when the storms would not cease and the rain would not stop and the winds blew. I remember after the storm driving around after about 10 or 12 days at the church and looking at the tops of these mountains, and it looked like somebody just twisted the tops of the trees off. I'm telling you, in the midst of everything happening and is happening, God has performed mighty work after mighty work. In chapter 9, verse 27, there were two blind men that God gave them their sight. In chapter 9 and verse 33, God made that dumb man to speak. There's at least 8 mighty works recorded of what Jesus did at Capernaum. And Jesus said, "And thou, Capernaum," put your name, it's personal, "and thou, Capernaum." It speaks, let Jesus speak to you this morning personally. I'm trying to separate where we're going to be at the church at this morning. But memory is not always a bad thing. Those of you that have got Facebook, you know, I guess it's for one time a week or a month, I don't know. But those things called memories pop up. And you see pictures and posts of a year ago. I had one this morning come up from 8 years ago. I can't believe we've been on there that long. 8 years, the memories. And that, let the Lord speak to you this morning about what He has done. You say, "Preacher, what I'm facing this morning is insurmountable." Do you not remember the last time you thought that? And the Lord came through. "And thou, Capernaum," a specific people. "And thou, Capernaum," let Him speak. Put your name there. "And thou, Jimbo." "And thou, Jimbo." Let Him speak to you and remind you of the mighty works that He has done in you. But notice the charge that He gives Capernaum after everything, at least 8 recorded works. These are records. These are recorded and preserved forever in chapter 8 and chapter number 9. He said, "And thou, Capernaum, which are exalted unto heaven." And please don't miss this statement. "Which are exalted." What does that mean? We got to know what the Bible is saying to appreciate what the Lord wants to say to you and I. "Which are exalted unto heaven." What does that statement mean? 5 words, "which are exalted unto heaven." One writer said it, and it's the easiest way I know to explain it. There's 3 things about that statement, "which are exalted unto heaven." Number 1, they had experienced great privileges. Capernaum had experienced great privileges. What were the great privileges, Jimbo, that Capernaum had? They got to see what others didn't see. Child of God, listening this morning, wherever, whoever you are, you have got to see things that others have not got to see. You've got to witness the works of God that cannot be ascribed or attributed to any man, any ministry. We just have to stand back and say, God did it. God moved. God healed. God reconciled, God saved, which are exalted unto heaven. Capernaum had experienced great privileges. They saw what others didn't see. Not only did they see what others didn't see, they heard what others didn't hear. My. We have got to hear so much. Brother Tim Ramey, a mentor of mine, when I first started preaching over the mountain in Tennessee, he used to make a statement all the time. I've never forgot it. He said, we know more now than we can live. We're ever learning, unable to come to the knowledge of the truth. Give me more, give me more, give me more. Show me some deeper light. Show me some. We already know more now than we can ever live. Capernaum. Can I put us in there? Can I say we in place of Capernaum? We have got to see what others haven't seen. We have got to hear what others haven't heard. We've got to feel what others have not been able to feel. They, which are exalted unto heaven, they had great privileges. But then they had experienced God's pleasures. And Matthew Henry's the one that made the statement, and I can't add to it or take away, some places like Capernaum. And you know, one of the great, the foolish things that man can do is try to explain the unexplainable. That's where we get messed up, is when we try to jump into the Bible and try to explain the unexplainable. There are mysteries that belong to God Himself. And one of the mysteries is about Capernaum, is that some places and some people have enjoyed the means of mercy in greater power and purity than others. And these mountains of Western North Carolina, we have got to experience more mercy and more power and more preaching and more of the presence of God than a lot of other places like Tyre and Sidon. Like the city compared in verse 23, that land of Sodom. I can't explain it, but I sure do enjoy it. And you know, with much knowledge cometh much sorrow, but with much knowledge comes great responsibility. What are you going to do with all the learning that you've received? Do we not just sit back like baby birds? And I mean, God has just filled our cup. God has just turned on the light to show us what the need of the hour is. And if we're not careful, we're just going to sit back like a baby bird. Feed me, feed me, feed me. Give me more, give me more, give me more. When we've seen Him so many times at Pleasant Valley, we've seen God prepare us in Scripture before we ever stepped into situations of life. And we know that's true. The sad thing about this statement, which are exalted unto heaven, they had His great privileges. They'd experienced God's pleasures. But the sad thing about Capernaum, and I'm going to run out of time, but the sad thing about Capernaum is that they never gained from His presence being manifested. I don't ever, with the days I have left, I don't care what's going on, I don't ever want to take the presence of God for granted. It just don't happen. I know man can work it up, and we've learned how to manipulate it. We know the song to sing, the saying to say, you know, to kind of get into the emotions and the mind of people. I don't want to do that. But I'm going to tell you, one of the greatest errors of Capernaum was they never gained from His presence that's been manifested from the preaching of the men of God. You remember Capernaum, Chorazin and Bethsaida had heard John the Baptist and heard Jesus Christ, the two greatest preachers, according to what Jesus said, that ever drew air, Jesus and John, and they never gained from it. What a sad epitaph to be put on the tombstone of Western North Carolina. They heard, they saw, they felt, but they never gained His presence manifested, the preaching of the men of God, but then those powerful miracles. That's where our heart was tied up at this morning. Three times from 20, 21, 22, 23, and 24, three times the mighty works of God are mentioned. Jesus said, "And thou, Capernaum, which art exalted unto heaven." You know, if you go to church today, and I mean, there's people listening in other states, other countries, other time zones. If you go to a church today where the Word of God is going to be preached, songs of Zion are going to be sung, don't take the manifested presence of God for granted. Don't grieve the Spirit of God. I remember one of the first psalms that I ever tried to commit to memory, and I still have trouble committing to memory. I have to write everything down. But I believe it was David there around Psalms 1. He said that we don't want to stand in the way of a sinner. Don't want to sit in the seat of the scornful. And Jesus said, "And thou, Capernaum, which art exalted unto heaven, shall be brought down to hell. It wasn't that everybody in Capernaum was going to die and go to hell. Peter's mother-in-law, a picture of salvation. Matthew, called into the ministry, a preacher. It's not the people so much as it was the precepts of what hell really is. You know what happened to Capernaum? And that's going to lead us where we're at this morning at the church. They got what they wanted, but they didn't want what they got. It was a self-destruction. It was a sovereignly allowed destruction. Jesus gave them what they wanted. He gave them what they wanted, but they didn't want what they got. And it was a sad, sad day. Jewish history says that in the wars between the Jews and Romans, they write that Chorus and Bethsaida and Capernaum were so destroyed, eliminated, annihilated, that it's difficult to this day, with all the technology that man has, to determine their original location. And what a sad statement. Then up and down these mountains and hollers and flatlands of western North Carolina, so many places where the manifested presence of God used to be. The beauty of Scripture, the beauty of Scripture is that we have time. We have opportunity. We can't change yesterday, but we can take today and tomorrow, and we can make the memories of the mighty works of God, the beauty of the Scriptures. We still have choice. Lord, thank you for your goodness, grace, and mercy. Help us today as you know help is needed. Well, thank you for all that's accomplished. In your name we pray. Amen.
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5: 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We opened up our show this morning with the Kingsmen, Meet Me at the Table.

That was the Kingsmen, Meet Me at the Table. Our next song this morning goes out in memory of Joanne Ayers. Joanne would have had a birthday on the 18th. And it also goes out in memory of Stephen and Elena Ayers. And now here's the Good Shepherd Quartet. They moved their reunion up there.

0: That was the Good Shepherd Quartet. They moved our reunion up there.
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0: Our next song this morning goes out to Renee Higgins, Wayne Marsh, Patsy Peterson, Eddie and Judy Robinson, Beverly Delaney, in memory of Dallas Renfro to Joey Thomas, Emery and Linda Punch, Rex Ray and family, Vic Miller and family, Victor and Connie Atkins, the Shoal Creek Church family, Danny and Karen Higgins, in memory of Danny Randolph to Margie Delaney, Michelle Hill, Nita Falk, Tiffany McCurry, and the staff at the radio station. That's requested by Mike Higgins. And now here's the Jordan Family Band, Morning for the Morning.

That was the Jordan Family Band, Morning for the Morning. Her next song this morning goes out in memory of Mike Wilson. That's requested by Virginia. And now here's the Gaither Vocal Band, Knowing You'll Be There.

That was the Gaither Vocal Band, Knowing You'll Be There. Our next song this morning goes out to a special fellow, Mr. Jake Honeycutt. Jake's having a birthday today. Happy birthday to Jake from Bob, Linda, and his entire family. And now here's the Kingdom Heirs, Anchor of Hope.

That was the Kingdom Heirs' Anchor of Hope. Our next song this morning goes out to Courtney Thomas. Courtney's having a birthday tomorrow. Happy birthday to Courtney from Mamo. And now here's Karen Peck in New River. Wish you were a robe and crown.

0: 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We shall wear a robe and crown. 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
0: It's 9:29 and time for church announcements. The summer of 2026 Tri-County Camp Meeting will be held September the 21st through the 25th at 7 p.m. nightly. Preaching will be Brother Keith Watkins, pastor of Pleasant Hill Baptist Church. He will be preaching with special singing each night also. The church is located at 252 Ridge Road in Spruce Pine, North Carolina, or you can give them a call at 682-284-5684. Freedom Baptist Church on Upper Browns Creek is having their homecoming this morning, and everyone is invited to attend. Reggie Sadler will be singing at Pine Branch Baptist Church in Spruce Pine Sunday, September 20th at 10:45 a.m. Everyone is invited. Revival will be at the Church of God of Prophecy at 145 Meadow Road in Burnsville, starting this evening at 6 p.m. and will go through Tuesday, September 22nd, 7 p.m. through the week. Everyone is invited to attend. And now back to more music on the Charlie Prophet Gospel Sing. Her next song this morning goes out to a special young man, Jackson Worley. Jackson's having a birthday today. Happy birthday to Jackson for Bob, Linda, and family. And now here's Darren and Brooke Aldridge. It'll be worth it after all.

That was Darren and Brooke Aldrich. It'll be worth it after all. Our next song this morning goes out in memory of Frank Briggs. That's requested by his wife, Biddy. And it also goes out to Reverend Gordon and Angie Parker, requested by Shirley Winters. Now here's the Greens, Glory Land.

That was the Greens' Glory Land. Our next song this morning goes out in memory of Joanne Ayers. Joanne would have had a birthday on September the 18th. That's requested by Annette. And now here's the Sheltons, Flowers for Mama.

That was the Shelton's Flowers for Mama. Her next song this morning goes out to Grace Fox and Jeff Buchanan. And now here's the Primitive Quartet, My Hope Is in the Blood.

That was the Primitive Quartet, My Hope Is In the Blood. Our next song this morning goes out to Reverend Brandon Fore, pastor of Crabtree Baptist Church, and to his congregation. And it also goes out to Reverend Russell and Margaret Hughes. And now here's Don Rigsby, The Gospel According to Luke.

That was John Rigsby's Midnight Call, the Gospel According to Luke. Our next song this morning goes out to Lisa and Mark Harris, and it also goes out to Carol and Terry Metmahan. That's requested by Gene. And now here's the Carver family, Oh What Love.

That was the Carver family, Oh What Love. Our next song this morning goes out in memory of Judy Ray Lackey, in memory of Eddie Ballard, in memory of Claude Deaton, to David Garland, Bud Silvers, Sandy Garland, Mike Higgins, Joe and Thelma Brown, Danny Ayers and family, Reverend Toby Crowder, the congregation at Mount Carmel Baptist Church, Robert Branch, in memory of Gene Ray, and the staff at the radio station, requested by Rex Ray. And now here's Nat Stuckey and Connie Smith. He turned the water into wine.

That was Nat Stuckey and Connie Smith. He turned the water into wine. Our next song this morning goes out in memory of Modane Edwards, Larry and Faye Briggs, Paulette McKinney, Turner and Mary Lou Silvers, Atlas Laws, James and Mona Fox, Janice Bennett, Polly Fox, Kenneth Blankenship, Reverend Dustin Atkins, his wife Andy, and children Keyston and Edney. And it goes out in memory of Brian Ray Allen and in memory of Dustin B. Allen, requested by their mother, Janice Lowe. And now here's her final song of the day, Gold City, God's Building a Church.

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Yeah.

daily. Daily. Familiar scripture. It should be. We've learned it. We've been taught from this scripture since we were in beginner's class in Daniel chapter number 3. Daniel chapter number 3. Again, I appreciate your prayers, the revival this week. Can you pray for us this morning? It's just been a crazy busy week, but I've enjoyed it. We had a wonderful time in revival. And appreciate those of you that come and those of you that prayed, and just God is so good. We had an awesome youth service here Friday night. Brother Wayne taught us from the Word of God on faith, and it's just wonderful to be here and just strengthened us and encouraged us. Amen. I'm glad. I try to encourage more adults to come, because I tell you, you'll get help when you do. And I was just encouraged and strengthened by the lesson Friday night, and the way God touched us here, and getting to be with the youth. We had just a wonderful time. Daniel chapter number 3, when you found your place, let's stand if you're able this morning in the presence of the Lord and in the honor of reading of His Word. Daniel chapter number 3, for sake of time, drop down to verse number 10. The Bible says, "Thou, O king, hast made a decree that every man that shall hear the sound of the cornet, the flute, the harp, the sackbut, the psaltery, the dulcimer, and all kinds of music shall fall down and worship the golden image. And whosoever falleth not down and worshipeth, that he should be cast into the midst of the burning fiery furnace. There are certain Jews whom thou hast set over the affairs of the province of Babylon, Shadrach, Meshach, and Abednego. These men, O king, have not regarded thee. They serve not thy gods, nor worship the golden image which thou hast set up." Let's go to the Lord in prayer. Father, we come to you, Lord, once again. We thank you for the opportunity to be here, Lord, another homecoming Sunday, Lord, when the church comes together. I like no other time of year to fellowship and with one another. We partake of a meal here today. And Lord, we're just thankful for this Sunday. God, I thank you for every song and the testimonies. And Lord, it's just good to be here. Lord, I ask now that you take this scripture that you've laid upon our heart, Lord, and I use it this morning for your glory and your honor. God, I pray that you do a work in our hearts here today. Lord, don't leave us the way we came, but change us to be more like you. Father, what you do for us here today, we'll thank you and praise you, for it's in Jesus' name we pray. Amen and amen. You can be seated. Thank you for your prayers this morning. As we look here in to the Word of God, we look at, again, very familiar scripture. I think it's good sometimes to be reminded, don't you? Amen. I think that, I don't know about you, but I have to be reminded quite often. And it works the same way with the things between us and God. Amen. We have to be reminded. This situation, this story, this picture that comes to us from the book of Daniel chapter 3, should strengthen us, it should encourage us, and it should help us in our walk. Amen. We know here that the scripture I read this morning comes from the story of the children of Israel captive in Babylon. You remember that it was the disobedience of the generation before this generation that caused God to allow them to be taken captive. Amen. Can I say, how we live and what we do affects the next generation. Amen. If we look at our society and our world today, how it's changed just in one generation. We see things today that we never dreamed we'd see in our lifetime. But how we live and what we do
determines what God does in the lives of the generation to come. Can I stop right there this morning and say I'm thankful for the generation before us that kept for us the Word of God, that kept for us the house of worship, amen, and the things of God. We're a blessed people today on the backs of a generation that believed, that feared, and that trusted God. Amen. And so there's consequences in how we live our lives on the generation that's coming up. You see, these were in captivity because of the failures of mom and dad and grandparents, amen, to keep the law of God. And so there is consequences in what we do. They've been carried away for 70 years of captivity in Babylon. 70 years. I call them wasted years. Amen. They were wasted years. They were times when the people of God sat idle, they sat captive to the world around them and the God of the world around them. And God allowed it. 70 years in captivity. That's a lifetime, close to a lifetime in this day, amen, that they sat idle, amen. But I want you to notice this unforeseen situation. These young people that were carried away captive, I could have never dreamed that they would have to leave and travel, if I remember correctly, 1,000 miles away into captivity, away from everything they knew, away from the God that they served or the presence of the people of God, and they were carried away into Babylon, an unforeseen situation. Did you know there are times in our lives that are unforeseen? We go into unforeseen situations in our life when we could have never dreamed that this was going to happen and that was going to happen. Amen. I mentioned it a few minutes ago. We live in America, the greatest land upon the face of the earth. God has blessed us, but who would have ever dreamed it would be like it is today? Amen. Surely we're living in a time when good is called evil and evil is called good. It's the righteous, it's the children of God that are looked down upon. It's the holy things of God that are criticized in this generation. And we see the wickedness of the world rising up week by week, month by month, year by year, in America. Amen. We've turned our back upon God. And friend, I've got news for you this morning. God will judge our disobedience. God will judge our disobedience. That's exactly what we're reading about here in the Word of God. But I believe that it was an unforeseen situation for these young men. They never dreamed that they'd be carried away captive into a foreign land, away from everything that they knew, amen, away from family and friends. But I'm glad even though they were carried far away, they were captive in a foreign land, they were still near to their God. Amen. We may live in uncertain times. We may live in a day when the world around us is so wicked, but it's not going to affect how I serve my God. Amen. It's not going to affect who I live for. So I want you to notice that this morning. I look at this unforeseen situation. I want you to notice the ungodly people that God used to judge his people. Babylon was a wicked place. They invented ways to be wicked. They murdered anybody that didn't, that wasn't in their camp. They beheaded and took the lives of millions of people. They worshiped many gods, little g gods.
Amen. They were an ungodly people. How many of you know we're living in an ungodly generation? Amen. We shy away from saying that or even mentioning that or insinuating that in this generation in which we live. This is an ungodly generation. It's an untoward generation. Amen. I don't know if you watched. I turned it off. I will never watch anything to do with the Olympics ever again. That was the most ungodly thing I've ever seen. To take a painting that a man did, we don't know if that's an actual representation or not, but it's held holy by so many. That picture, hand-painted by the of the Last Supper, and to take and recreate that thing with the most ungodly mess I've ever seen. And I'm not being critical this morning, but I am being critical. Amen. You take a swipe at the people of God, and the people of God ought to stand up and say it's not going to happen in this generation. And I was so glad to see so many companies pull their sponsorship from the Olympics, hit them in the pocketbook where it counts. Amen. I have a voice in this generation. But certainly we're living in ungodly times. It worries me for our children and our grandchildren that are growing up in this generation. They're being indoctrinated from the time they go to school until the time they get out 12 years later. They're being indoctrinated by the things of the world, amen? And that's what Babylon set out to do with Shadrach, Meshach, Abednego, and others, amen, that were carried away captive. They decided to take these Jews into Babylon and put them in the most ungodly place and teach them their ungodly ways. You know, that's what the world's doing today. Friend, it's trying to impress upon us its ungodly ways, amen? And I'm not being hypercritical this morning. We were part of the world before we were saved. Before we were born again, we were part of the world. We were part of this old world system in which we live. But I'm glad in the midst of difficult times that we find these young men of unwavering faith. Amen. I'm telling you, we need a generation of young people to stand up for the glory of God. If you want to be different, get saved and born again and stand up as a Christian in this generation. Everybody wants to be different. If you want to be different, be a Christian. Show your faith out in the world. Amen. These young men were not going to be deterred because of their unforeseen situation. They weren't going to be they weren't going to be turned aside because of the ungodly place that they lived. Amen. And can I say this morning that you and I can stand for God? This could be a youth message this morning, but I think it's for us, the adults as well, the elders as well, to remind us that there is consequences in how we live and what we do, what we say and what we teach our children. Teaching our children what we do says way more than what we say. How we live our lives in this world. You say, friend, how did the Babylonians know that these Hebrew boys weren't serving? Because they took a stand, amen. They proved it not with their mouth, but they proved it with their works, amen. When the command came, the music played, this giant godlike image of Nebuchadnezzar was set up. It was set up that everyone was to fall down and worship. I think most everyone fell down and worshiped, but not these three young men. Not these three that had their faith in God, that had their trust in God. I ask you this morning, where's your faith and where's your trust?
I look at the political landscape and Lord have mercy upon our nation. I don't care if you look to the right or look to the left. Friend, we're in a mess. We're in an ungodly place and we have no leadership. Amen. I'm not being political, but I'm being political, friend. I'm telling you this morning, I don't care which side or down the middle. Friend, if you got your faith in this system that got us in this mess to begin with, you've got misplaced faith. These Hebrew young men were carried away from everything that they knew, but when they were carried away, they carried God with them down in their hearts. I find it amazing that these young men, somebody's taught them about the Lord. Somebody's taught them about the ways of God. Somebody's told them about what God had done in the generations past. Somebody instilled in them the things of God that they would have it to hold on to for the rest of their lives. Friend, can I tell you today, that's the job of the church. That's the job of Victory Baptist Church. I don't know about you, but I've got the big head and I've been bragging how many young people we have at Victory now. Amen. And God's placed them in our midst for us to help them and encourage them and strengthen them and instill in them the things of God that they'd not be overtaken by the things of this world. Amen. There comes a day when there's a choice to be made. There comes a day when there's a choice to be made. You remember? You remember as a teenager, there come a day that there was choices. They were no longer, boy, I wooed the day that I got old enough that I didn't have to listen to mom and dad's rules any longer. I don't know if you're that way when you were a teenager or not. Man, I'm telling you, that home before 10 and Tanya's mom, when I was thinking about it the other night when we first started dating, and Miss Betty, I know you're watching the live feed, I guess, this morning, and God bless you, and thank you for watching out after us and protecting our testimony before the lost and dying world to point us in the direction that was right, amen. I can remember her saying, now you have her home by 9 o'clock. I didn't say, but wait a minute, we're going to stay out till 10. Did we ever do that, Tanya? We're going to stay. Well, maybe we did. Tanya's not answering right there. Amen. But they stood their ground. Hey, they brought us up in the way that was right, friend. And still, I took a stubborn streak and a disobedient spell in my life to do my own thing and go about my own way. Amen. There comes a time when young people have a choice. And it's their choice to make. And it's pretty apparent that as in this generation, that age limit. Hey, man, I'm telling you, we had to abide by mom and dad's rules. We had to abide by parents' rules until we were grown. And now grown, the age of grown has moved way down, amen. But there comes a time, listen to me, young person. I'm not preaching just to you this morning. But there'll come a time when there'll be decisions in your life to be made. And you better be looking to God when you make them. How many times have I seen young people that reached the age to make their own decisions, that turned and went out into the world and done some of the most ungodly things that they knew in their heart was not right? They had been preached to, hey, listen, let me just plow on right there for a few minutes. Can I tell you something, church? We need to be praying for our youth, praying for our young people. It's not easy taking a stand in this generation. It's not easy living right in this generation. There's peer pressure and all these other things. Hey man, I get along with Miss Chloe and I start talking to her and she starts telling me how things are. Amen. You're pressured. You're put out. You're placed on the sideline. If you're a child of God,
Friend, I got news for you today. You just be put out. You be counted out by the world because you've been counted in by God this morning. We see an unwavering faith to stand for what they believed in. The last time I preached on this, I preached over there where these Hebrew children, Hebrew young men, I don't know why we call them children. They weren't children at all. They were young men. I think that there was many young people carried away in the captivity. I've heard estimates. I don't know. The Bible don't say. I think that it was men. I think that it was boys and girls. Amen. The two sexes both were carried away. A captive in Babylon. I don't know. I don't have scripture for that. They may be some. But these young people had an unwavering faith to stand up. You got to understand by this time, the reason I'm not calling them Hebrew children that were cast into the furnace is they had already reached high positions in the Babylonian government. They were already serving in the government of Babylon, amen? They already had positions in this Babylonian country, amen? The city of Babylon there, they had positions there, but they took an unwavering faith there. And so when it was told, the king said, "Oh, king, we've got some that failed to bow when the music's played. We got some that fail to bow when you have give order for everyone to bow." Friend, they're doing things today and they don't want to just do them, but they want you to agree with them. Yeah. Let me say it again. Use quiet. We're doing things in our land today. Hey, they're not just wicked. They don't want to just do them. They want you to agree with them. Amen. They want you to say, "Well, that's okay." And many in this generation has. But I'm telling you, if it's ungodly, you and I ought to take a stand. Amen. We ought to have an unwavering faith. Amen. And these men said, "Well..." The king calls them up and he says, "I'm going to give you one more chance. We're going to do all this again just for you. We want you to bow." Boy, you talk about being put on the spot. We're going to do this again, and if you don't bow, we're going to cast you in the fiery furnace. The furnace that was heated 7 times hotter. Amen. That lets you know the devil was very much involved, amen? It wasn't just heated hot enough to kill them. It was heated 7 times hotter for these that stood for their God. It slew the men that threw them in. They answered the king, said, "Oh, king, we will not bow. We will not give in. You can play the music all you want. You can point us out and stand us up. But we're going to keep our faith in the God that's brought us this far." Friend, I tell you today, we need some men and women with unwavering faith. You know what they got to see? The unmistakable hand of God. I mean, it wasn't just the hand of God that they got to witness, but it was the hand of God that Babylon got to witness. They heated the furnace up. They cast these 3 young men in. The king looked over to see if they was burned up yet. You know what he said? You know the story. He said, "Did not we cast 3 men in this fiery furnace? I see 4 men, and the 4th man is likened unto the Son of God." The unmistakable power of God in the midst of these young men. Can I tell you this morning, church, faith enacts the power of God in your life. Faith will change our lives. I love it. I love Shemoah's testimony.
Boy, it's amazing what God can do in a marriage. It's amazing what God can do in a home. It's amazing what God can do in a family. It's amazing what God can do in a church that puts unwavering faith in God. We're poised to see the undeniable power of God. I don't know about you, but I like seeing him work. I like seeing him in the midst. Oh, he walked with the Hebrew children in this fire, and they got him out, and that bunch of, I preached on this one time, quit sniffing or something like that. The Bible said when they got these young men out, that they said they didn't even have the smell of smoke on them. You know what that meant? Somebody been sniffing them to see. Oh, they're trying to find any way to criticize God. They said when they come out, the only thing burned off was the fetters that bound them. Amen. Oh, I'm telling you, friend, today God is still God. And the same God that kept these Hebrew children in a strange land, amen, is the same God that you and I serve today. He still has all power in heaven and in earth, and it's the faith of his people that bound them. Amen. Oh, I'm telling you, friend, today God is still God. And the same God that kept these Hebrew children in a strange land, amen, is the same God that you and I serve today. He still has all power in heaven and in earth, and it's the faith of his people that moves the hand of God. God is still God. And the same God that kept these Hebrew children in a strange land, amen, is the same God that you and I serve today. He still has all power in heaven and in earth, and it's the faith of his people that moves the hand of God. I believe if we trust, looking for someone to stand and say, I will not bow and I will not bend, but I'll put my faith and trust in God. And if he delivers me, so be it. And if he doesn't deliver me, so be it. I still belong to God. Amen. Aren't you thankful for the power of God in your life? I read this morning. This is not necessarily what I wanted to preach today on a homecoming service. But can I tell you, how's your faith today? How's your faith in this generation? Do you have unwavering faith in God today that he's able to take care of you no matter what situation you get placed in this life? Do we still believe as a church that God is still able? I was thinking about it. I'm very, very, very. And you say, preacher, I can't believe you'd say that. And it's going out on Facebook and all these other things. I'm very, very, very concerned that we've not seen anybody born again in the last while. Amen? So I check my faith and I check how I'm living and what I'm doing. The position that I'm in, am I doing what I'm supposed to be? Amen? I tell you, the power of God is unmistakable when he moves in our midst. And it takes him. Amen? You'll never make it through the fire without him. Listen to me, young person. You may not realize it right now, but you'll never make it through the fiery trials of this life without the Lord. Without the Lord. He stood with these young men through thick and thin. He brought them right out of the fiery furnace, made an example of them before the rest of the known world. That these men didn't bow, but they also didn't burn. Amen. I want to stand for him. Amen. Are you living for him? Your faith and trust in him this morning. You may be here this morning, you're not saved. Let me tell you, if you're not saved, you're in the most dangerous place this morning that you could be. The most dangerous place that you could be.
Let's all stand this morning. Oh, I'm just going to follow God. I'm not over on time, I don't guess. Let's have Annie come to the piano, play something. I don't know where you're at today, but you do. God does. You may be here this morning, you've let your guard down. You've allowed the world to creep into your life when you know that's not God's will. If you're here this morning, say, "Preacher, I'd just like to come down to the altar and pray." Why don't you do that this morning? Oh, thank you, Lord. Someone else this morning, say, "Preacher, I'd like to just come down and pray. I need to talk to God today." Hey, you may be

0: Here this morning, you say, Lord, I put my faith and my trust in you, and you brought me through. I came through the fire, not once, but many times. You've brought me through. And I want to just fall down before you in the altar this morning. Thank you for all that you've done in my life. Someone else here this morning. Someone else. You may be here today and say, preacher, it's a constant battle because I'm not saved. And I've never realized maybe that that was my problem until today. The world has such a hold on my life. Guess what, friend? Without salvation, the world, the devil, will have hold on your life. You need the Lord today. Somebody here this morning say, preacher, I need to be saved. Preacher, I want to give my heart and life to the Lord. I know that that's God's will for my life. I know that He's speaking to my heart this morning. Why don't you slip out of your pew? Every head bowed, Christians praying this morning. Someone here today say, preacher, I need to be saved. Wonder if there's someone here today, and I won't embarrass you, I won't come to you, I won't extend this altar call. Someone just slip your hand up and say, preacher, I'm lost. I'm lost, and I want you to pray for me. Preacher, I'm lost. I don't know the Lord like you're talking about. Would you pray for me? Someone slip your hand up this morning and say, preacher, please pray for me. Oh, touch this morning. I see that hand. Someone else here this morning. Say, preacher, just pray. Would you pray for me? Oh, I tell you this morning, He can save you today. He desires to save you. I'm going to pray that you don't give up and you don't give in until you get in. Amen. God is able today. Thank you, Miss Annie, for playing this morning. You can look up here. Thank you for being here today. Listen, we're going to have a meal. Now, there will be no service tonight, so service is dismissed tonight. Stick around. There's been prepared a feast back there, I'm sure. There always is, so it's good to have you here today. Thank you for your prayers. Pray for your pastor. Pray for this church. Amen. Just pray that God would keep His hand upon us. Next Sunday, we're going to give a right hand of fellowship to those who joined the church 6 months ago. We'll also be opening the doors of the church. And I know some of you are desiring to join the church. And if you're not a member here, we'd ask you to pray about that.
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0: Amen. I'm glad I know my name is written there. Amen. Go ahead and stand to your feet this morning. Thank you for being here. And thank you to our radio broadcast listeners for tuning in this morning. Our prayer is that this service would be a help, a blessing, and encouragement to you this morning. Amen. We thank you for tuning in. Thank you for being here this morning. Those of you that are here, I don't see any visitors. If you've been with us more than once, we don't even count you as a visitor anymore. Amen. Good to be in God's house this morning. Are you glad that your name is written there?
1: Amen.
0: Do you know your name is written there?
1: Amen.
0: I know mine's written there. Listen, my name's been in a lot of places that I don't care to ever mention that it was in. But, you know, I'm glad that my name's written there. Amen. I'm glad to know that my name is written down in the Lamb's Book of Life this morning. Amen. And ain't nobody can take it out. Ain't nobody can blot it out. Ain't nobody can erase it away. As a matter of fact, my Bible tells me that there's nobody in heaven that can even look upon the Lamb's Book of Life. Amen. Nobody. Nobody other than the Father and the Son. Amen. And the Son will be the only one that has the power to take it and to open it. Amen. I'm glad that my eternal security rests in Him and not in myself. Amen.
1: Amen.
0: Amen. Thank you for being here this morning. Amen. We'll take up the morning offering here in just a minute. Brother Steve, if you would, pray over the offering for us, brother. Amen.

Amen. Amen. Good to be in the Lord's house this morning. Amen. Amen. I sure thank you for being so good to us. Thank you again for being here this morning. Wonder if anybody's got anything on your heart this morning before we open up the Word of God. Anybody got anything on your heart? Got a song? Anything this morning? Not everybody at once. Amen.

Amen. I sure thank you for being so good to us. Thank you again for being here this morning. Wonder if anybody's got anything on your heart this morning before we open up the Word of God. Anybody got anything on your heart? Got a song? Anything this morning? Not everybody at once. Amen. Amen, Miss Linda. Amen. Anybody get some of these names correctly? Verse number 1, the Bible says, in the third year of the reign of Jehoiakim, the king of Judah, came Nebuchadnezzar, king of Babylon, unto Jerusalem and besieged it. And the Lord gave Jehoiakim, king of Judah, into his hand with part of the vessels of the house of God, which he carried into the land of Shinar, and to the house of his gods, the house of his God, and he brought the vessels into the treasure house of his God. This is talking about Nebuchadnezzar and his false god. Verse number 3, and the king spake unto Athaz, the master of the eunuchs, that he should bring certain of the children of Israel and of the king's seed and of the princes. Now listen, I'm going to preach in just a moment. We're going to go about this. This is a little different than I normally do. Verse number 3, I want you to notice something very particular here. He didn't send for men of the people. He didn't send for the ladies of the people. He didn't send for the priests. He didn't send for this. He didn't send for that. But I want you to look who King Nebuchadnezzar went after. Look what the Bible says. Verse number 3, we're going to read it again. And the king spake unto Ashpenaz, the master of his eunuchs, that he should bring certain of the children of Israel and of the king's seed and of the princes. Children in whom was no blemish, but well favored, and skillful in all wisdom, and cunning in knowledge, and understanding science, and such as had ability in them to stand in the king's palace, and whom they might teach, look what the Bible says, the learning and the tongue of the Chaldeans. Let us pray. Father, we come before you this morning. God, we ask you, Lord, to meet with us and to help us, Father, this day. God, I pray that the sweet Holy Ghost of God would do a work in our hearts and our lives as only you can. God, to both those that are here in person and those that are listening by way of a radio broadcast this morning. God, you said your word would not return void, but that it would accomplish that whereunto it is sent. God, we ask you, Lord, to do that which only you can. God, may the Holy Ghost of God have a free course in every heart and every life here this morning. God, may you move as only you can. God, may you convict as only you can. May you challenge as only you can. May you stir hearts as only you can. God, may you bring conviction as only you can. And God, whatever spiritual condition your words land upon the heart today, whether it's lost, backslid, out of your will, cold and indifferent, whatever it may be, God, I pray that the sweet Holy Ghost would do a great and mighty work in that heart this day. Save that lost soul today, Lord. And we'll thank you and we'll praise you for all that you do, Lord. For it is in Jesus' name we do pray. Amen and amen. You can be seated. We come into Daniel chapter number 1, and we're reading a very familiar account in the scriptures here where King Nebuchadnezzar comes in and he takes these children. But I think it's I don't think it's funny here this morning, but I find it peculiar here that in the writing of Daniel, God had instructed Daniel when he penned this book to pen these very truths. And he wanted it, I believe, to be detailed for us today. Not just us, but those generations coming up behind us. And by way of introduction this morning, can I say something to you? Those that are in our society today, those that are most impressionable, those that are most able to be led, those that are most impressionable,

0: Questionable. I'm at a loss for words this morning, but those who are able to be gotten and led astray, the easiest, and listen, I understand this morning that there are adults that are the same way, and I believe Solomon dealt with that when he wrote the book of Proverbs concerning the simple, those that would not desire, those would not try to learn the Word of God or understand the things of God, but they chose rather to be ignorant to the things of God. When we come here, we see this, we find this king, Nebuchadnezzar, a wicked king of Babylon, and we know the false gods that they served. We know, the things that took place under captivity and under the siege of the Babylonians. And friend, they worshipped a lot of these weird gods. And can I stop and say something to you here today? That we've got a lot of people today worshipping weird gods. They're worshipping moon gods and sun gods and this god and that god. And I say that with a little g this morning. But there is but one God this morning, and that is the living God. That is God the Father that is seated in heaven above, the very creator of the world today. Friend, these gods of this time was no different. And we're going to see some things in the book of Daniel. I want to ask you something this morning. Listen, I ain't even going to ask you to do by showing of hands. Those that are listening by way of radio, I'm fixing to ask you a question, and I'm going to give you three names, and then we'll go back to this in just a minute.
1: Amen.
0: You don't have to answer this, but I want you to answer it to yourself. How many of you know who I'm talking about when I say Hananiah, Mishael, and Azariah? Yeah. Some of you may know, and if you know, that's great.
1: Yeah.
0: Hananiah, Mishael, if I pronounce Mishael, and Azariah. I say this, and I'm going to go on back to my introduction. That is Shadrach, Meshach, and Abednego. But you mention Shadrach, Meshach, and Abednego, and everybody knows who you're talking about. Not everybody knows who I'm talking about when I say Hananiah, a Mishael, and Azariah this morning. But everybody knows who a Shadrach, Meshach, and Abednego is. And friend, can I say something to you this morning? We know those were three children of the children of Israel. We know that those three Hebrew boys refused. We know the account that takes place in their life. But I want to stress to you something this morning, is that we know them by Shadrach, Meshach, and Abednego better than we know them by Hananiah, Mishael, and Azariah. And you say, why is that? Well, we'll get into that in just a moment. Shadrach, Meshach, and Abednego was not their God-given name. That was the name that God, that Nebuchadnezzar changed their name. He even changed Daniel's name.
1: Amen.
0: Friend, can I say something to you? I'm just by way of introduction this morning. We see this king Nebuchadnezzar takes over this city. God gave this city over into Nebuchadnezzar's hand. He gave Jehoiakim the king here. He gave him over to King Nebuchadnezzar. He besieged it and he took it and brought in all this Babylonian false god worship. Friend, listen, we're sitting in mixed company this morning, and certainly probably mixed company listening by way of radio this morning. We cannot go into great detail concerning those Babylonian gods, but friend, it was reprobate. It was ungodly. It was filthy this morning. Friend, and it was straight out of hell.
1: Amen.
0: Amen. Friend, I'm telling you something today. We're watching a generation in America today. They aren't being taken. They aren't being besieged. But they are being handed over by mamas and daddies. They are being handed over to Nebuchadnezzar. And you know what is taking place today? No different than what took place here this day. The Bible says, and the children whom was no blemish. You know what they wanted? They didn't care about their stature. They didn't care about whether whether they were rich. They didn't care whether they came from, but they wanted the smartest. They wanted the most intellectual. They wanted the ones that they could teach these things. They wanted the best of the best of the best. Friend, and that's exactly who he sent after. And friend, you know what he began to do at the end of verse number 1? He was going to teach them the ways of the Chaldeans. He was going to teach them this ungodly, this wicked way of life. He was going to teach them all these false gods and how to worship them and serve them. And friend, the day in which we live today is exactly what's taking place in America. We're handing our children over, friend, to these places. And listen, I'm not completely against higher education. I believe you can get a great education and you don't have to go down to the devil's house and live like hell and live like filth to gain that education. But we are handing our children over to these secular colleges, and they're putting them in there 8-10 hours a day under ungodly professors that stand against God, a bunch of

0: the day in which we live today is exactly what's taking place in America. We're handing our children over, friend, to these places. And listen, I'm not completely against higher education. I believe you can get a great education and you don't have to go down to the devil's house and live like hell and live like filth to gain that education. But we are handing our children over to these secular colleges, and they're putting them in there 8-10 hours a day under ungodly professors that stand against God, a bunch of whoremongers, a bunch of Luke and Lydia. You know who they do care about? My children. You know who they do care about? They do care about these three little boys right over here. Amen. The riddle boys. They care about them three. Amen. Tyler, they care about your boy. David, they care about your boy. Amen. They care about our children. Why? Because they can take them and they can influence them and get this ungodly stuff in their mind, get this ungodly stuff to begin to teach them and try to head off a salvation. You say, preacher, you sound crazy. You know what? I've been called a whole lot worse than that. But friend, I'm tired of watching. Daniel, Hananiah, Mishael, and Azariah, they all four purposed in their heart. That, you know what, it didn't matter what they said. Listen, I understand this morning, and I'm not preaching that we don't obey the laws of the land. Listen, I believe in abiding by those authority, those laws that we have on the books. So many of those come out, a friend, out of the Ten Commandments. I believe in abiding by the law, a friend. But I'm telling you, the day, if we aren't careful, there may come a day in our lives where it was mentioned in the prayer room this morning that the government could come in and tell me what to pray. Hey, listen, they'll just have to lock me up. They'll just have to throw away the key. You could just bring some money and put down in my commissary, friend. I will not and shall not, by the grace of God, bow to this world, friend. But if we aren't careful, if we don't begin to stand, if we don't begin to purpose in our heart and stand for what's right and stand against what's wrong, and can I say this by way of preaching? Just let me call the time out for a minute. We can love them and disagree with them. We don't have to join up with them and condone what they're doing in order to love them.
1: Amen.
0: Jesus loved them in the New Testament, and he never condoned anything they did.
1: Amen.
0: Amen. We're living in a day, Brother Vance has mentioned, listen, you know what, listen, and not only are we giving them over, but we're seeing them taken up. We aren't even giving them over, Brother Vance. They're just coming through and sweeping them up literally by the busload.
1: Amen.
0: Amen. My kids played sports. Your kids play sports. I have nothing against it, friend. I have nothing against sports this morning, as long as it isn't created as a god in your child's life.
1: Amen. You're preaching right.
0: Listen, I like football. I like baseball. I like basketball. I love football. I think every kid ought to learn how to play football, make them a man. Amen. Amen.
1: Amen.
0: We got enough sissies running around the day in which I live today. Amen. We got, listen, I'm not going to go there. Amen. But the day in which we live, we're giving our children over. I was praying over this message. God, give me this. You'd have me to preach. God, give me the points. It ain't my words. It ain't my message. It ain't my sermon. It's His. I'm preaching out of His word. It's His thoughts. It's His points. It's His message, not mine.
1: Amen.
0: I got thinking about this. The Lord began to deal with my heart. You know why? We don't just see parents handing the children over. We don't just see that. We see parents not even involved in the children's life. And then we see the parents leading the children under these little g-gods.
1: Amen. Yeah. You're right.
2: Amen.
0: We could say, well, why don't we have young men? I blowed my outline all to pieces. We could listen. Let me go on to preach here for just a minute. Verse number 4, look who they were after. The children. Look who they were after. The children. Listen, I love you. Those of you who are listening by way of radio broadcast, I do love you. You can say I don't. You can say what you want about me. You can say all sorts of lies. You don't know my heart. God knows my heart this morning. I don't hate anybody. Listen, there are some sin. I hate sin this morning. I hate my sin. I hate your sin. I hate having to deal with sin. I hate having to deal with this flesh. I hate the devil. Oh, there are some people I hate. I hate the devil and all these little nymphs of hell this morning. But I do not hate somebody.
1: Amen.
0: But friends, can I just go ahead and say this to you? Who's that homosexual crowd after this morning?
1: Yeah, that's exactly right. That's exactly right.

0: is the homosexual crowd after this morning?
1: Yeah.
0: Who are they after?
1: Yeah.
0: Your children and my children.
1: Yeah.
0: I'm going to be very careful here. I've done some work in a place not far from here, not in this county, in a different county, but not far from here. And I would have to go in early in the morning, and we'd have badges. We'd scan in, and I'd scan in one area and come back up an elevator, coming back out. And there was some people sitting out there, Brother Vance. And you say, what was it? Let's just call it like it is. It was two homosexuals. It was two lesbians sitting out there, and I overheard their conversation, and they had two little girls there with them. And listen, they were there, and listen, I'm standing there waiting for somebody. They were talking in a public place. I wasn't eavesdropping, and they weren't trying to keep it a secret. They were there to get those children some counseling because of things they were going through. And I thought unto myself, unto God, you know why they need counseling? It's because they've got two people trying to be a mama. They've got two women shacked up trying to be parents. And friend, that's the author of confusion. And that's what we are giving our children over to. Not only that, not only are we giving them over to that, friend, not only are they after it, but friend, we live in a sex-crazed society in the day in which we live. I mean, they can't even sell a cheeseburger without making it of the fleshly sins of this whole world, friend. Can I remind you this morning, mamas and daddies, can I say something to you this morning, that the Bible says that if a man look upon a woman and desire her, he hath committed adultery with her in his heart already. Adultery in marriage is a look and a thought and a desire. Fornication is a physical act. But friend, there is no separation between the two in the Word of God.
2: Amen.
3: Amen.
0: That's what the Bible says. We're giving them over. Listen, I don't want to make anybody mad this morning. I love you. I love you this morning. I really do. I love you with all my heart, but the dumbest thing I have ever seen in my life, and you can say there's safeguards, there's guards here, there's guards there. Friend, I understand there's guards, but friend, you understand that they are smarter than we are. The craziest thing I've ever seen is somebody give a 10-year-old child a cell phone. You are setting them up for disaster. You are setting them up for failure this morning. You are setting them up to be exposed to things that they ought not be exposed to until marriage. Until marriage. That's old preaching, ain't it? Marriage. Remaining pure until marriage. Remaining pure until marriage. Amen. We're giving our children over to the Chaldeans. Listen, I understand this morning, friend, but it is up to us to lead the way. It is up to us to teach them how to resist. It is up to us to teach them how to purpose in their heart to serve the Lord. Look what Daniel said. He changed the name. Verse number 5. Look what the Bible says in verse number 5. And the king appointed them a daily provision of the king's meat and of the wine which he drank, so nourishing them 3 years, that at the end thereof they might stand before the king. So he had built a dietary program, and Brother Vance, he was going to give them everything the king had. And he was going to do it for 3 years before them coming to stand before it. You know what they're doing? He's trying to win their favor.
2: Right.
0: Exactly what he's trying to do. He wanted their favor. Oh, if I'll give them the best, if I'll give them everything I've got, are you listening to me? Are you listening to me? I'll promise them this, and I'll promise them that. I'll promise them this. I'll promise them that. I'll promise them success. I'll promise them happiness. I'm telling you, if you'll just come out here, if you'll just walk away from the things of God, mama and daddy, if you'll just marry to your job and forget about your wife and your children, if you'll just marry into this, if you'll just follow after this, I promise you, at the end of 3 years, at the end of a few years, you'll have everything you want. You won't be in need of anything. You'll have two nice cars. You'll have $1 million home. You'll have this. Friend, it ain't any different than what the world's promising them today. You say, preacher, how can you say that? You should go and do what they call Pew study and look at the percentage of children raised in independent fundamental Baptist churches. Look at that number, and then look at that percentage that goes off to college. and never comes back.
2: That's right.
0: It's over. It's almost, it's probably 90% now.
2: Yeah, know that.
0: Go off to 4-year college, never to darken the church house door. They go away raised and independent, fundamental, King James Bible believing, slobber spitting, Holy Ghost filled, church full of the Holy Ghost of God, and they go spend 3 to 4 years. Are you listening to me? How long was the king wanting them? He wanted them 3 years. They go spend 2 to 4 years off in a college somewhere, and they come back and they hate God. They don't believe the Bible. They don't believe God. They don't like mom and daddy. They don't have a relationship. You tell me. You tell me. You tell me. We get on over here. Now, I know this ain't popular preaching, but I don't preach it to be popular. It's not something. It's something I wish I didn't have to preach. But it's something that's got to be preached. Look with me in verse number 6. Now among these were the children of Judah, Daniel, Hananiah, Mishael, and Azariah, unto whom the princes of the eunuchs gave names. For he gave unto Daniel the name of Belshazzar, and Hananiah, Shadrach, and Mishael of Meshach, and Azariah of Abednego. So he pulled them in, and he renamed them. Changed their identity. It's what he did. You see, in these days, your name meant something. And I'm not saying anything against our names today, but I'm saying in these days, in this period of biblical time, when somebody was given a name, it meant something. And when somebody heard your name, they thought of that godly, biblical meaning. Okay? So it was a big deal. It was very important. That's why Nebuchadnezzar changed their names. Changed Daniel's name. He changed their identity. He didn't just simply change their names. He changed their identity. And he's done such a good job at it. And the devil's done such a good job over the years that now we know Daniel by his God-given name. But as far as Hananiah, Mishael, and Azariah, we don't recognize those names right off the bat. We might have to think, oh, but you say Meshach, Meshach, and Abednego, and we know exactly who you're talking about. But that wasn't their God-given names. Daniel's name means this: God is my judge. You know what Belshazzar means? Protect his life. It was an invocation to a Babylonian goddess.
2: Go ahead, preacher.
0: What about Hananiah? God has been gracious. Changed his name to Shadrach. Command of Aku, the Babylonian moon god. What about Mishael? Who is what God is? Changed his name to Meshach. Who is what Aku is? What about Azariah? God has helped. Changed his name to Abednego. Servant of Nebo or Nego, the Babylonian god of wisdom. Changed their name to ungodly, reprobate, little g gods of this world. And that's who we know them by. That's who the church knows them by.
2: You're right.
0: That's who the church knows them by. I've been here just a little over a year, and I thank God for our teachers. We have great teachers. If God burdens your heart to teach out of Daniel, please teach the children their God-given names. Please teach them that name, Hananiah, Mishael, and Azariah. Please, you can tell them about Shadrach, Meshach, and Abednego, and in the scriptures, that was their name when they were thrown. But that really wasn't their God-given name. But Brother Vance, so often, those are the only names people recognize them by. It's the only name people recognize by their ungodly, reprobate, wicked king-given names after Babylonian false gods. They're after our children this morning. They're after our home. I want you to notice what Daniel said. I want you to see verse number 7. unto whom the prince of the eunuchs gave names. Here's where he renamed them. Then verse number 8. But Daniel purposed in his heart that he would not defile himself with the portion of the king's meat, nor with the wine which he drank. Therefore he requested of the prince of the eunuchs that he might not defile himself. Now God had brought Daniel into favor and tender love with the prince of the eunuchs. Yeah. You can go on and read that Daniel and them did not partake of this food of the king. And it was only for a little while. It wasn't for 3 years. It was only for a little while. And they eat. Let's just read. I can't remember what that stuff's called. Just read with me. And the prince of the eunuchs said unto Daniel, fear my lord that the king who hath appointed your meat and your drink, for why should he see your face is worse liken than the children which are of your sort? Then shall ye make me endanger my head. The king Daniel said to Melzar, whom the prince of the eunuchs had set over Daniel, Hananiah, Mishael, and Azariah, prove thy servants, I beseech thee, 10 days. Let them give us pulse to eat and water to drink. Then let our countenances be looked upon before.

0: the king, Daniel said to Melzar, whom the prince of the eunuchs had set over Daniel, Hananiah, Mishael, and Azariah, prove thy servants, I beseech thee, 10 days. Let them give us pulse to eat and water to drink. Then let our countenances be looked upon before thee. You go on to read, they eat pulse and they drink body. But God's given me some wisdom over the years to be able to see and to tell when somebody start living outside the will of God, it'll change who they are. It'll change the way they talk. It'll change the way they act. It'll change their priorities. He changed who they were. I thought about it like this, Brother Vance. Lord, give it to me like this. They were being offered the best of the best of the best the king had to offer. You know what the world's going to offer you and your children? The best. It's going to look so good. It's going to look so great. It's going to look so wonderful. But friend, can I remind you whose countenance was better here? They eat pulse and water. They eat vegetables and water. They didn't partake of the king's meat. They didn't partake of the king's wine. The king had the best that there was to offer, and so goes the world. But boy, there's a great comparison here and a great realization that just because it might look good for you doesn't mean that it's good for you. Amen. Just because it might be depicted as good for you doesn't mean it's good for you. Amen. The world will paint it up. Listen to me. I'm trying to preach the way I'm just going to preach the way the Lord's leading me this morning. Daniel purposed in his heart. You know why we don't have any young people purposing in their heart? Because they don't see mom and daddy's purposing in their heart.
1: Amen.
0: Listen, I understand, Brother Kevin, that our children reach a certain age. They can make the right. They can have to make decisions on their own, right or wrong. We can lead them and guide them. But I'm a firm believer. Listen, I'm a firm believer this morning that where along the lines have we as parents dropped the ball in teaching our kids how to purpose in their heart to serve the Lord and not to go the way of the world?
1: Amen.
0: How? Where? Where? I've told my children this. 3 out of the 4 of them sitting right here. You can call the other one up after church and ask him. But I've set them down and I've told them time after time, Brother Vance, that you have to purpose in your heart and you have to draw that line in the sand for God's sake, not for daddy's sake, not for mama's sake, not for your brother's sake, not for this one's sake, for that one's sake. You have to do it for God's sake. If they do it for my sake, they'll certainly just walk across of it and never think anything about it. They do it for the Lord's sake. They still might cross it. They still might make wrong decisions. But the Lord will teach them. The Lord will show them. The Lord will convict them. You see, I can't convict anybody. I can't save anybody, Brother Vance. I can't help anybody. I can't change anybody. That's the Lord. But I want us to see what this king was doing. He was fundamentally... Look with me. Back up with me to verse number... I'm still in the introduction this morning. I ain't even got out to my first point.
1: Go ahead.
0: But verse number 4, when I was studying this, blew me away. They came in. They had overthrown. They had taken hostage the children of Israel under Babylonian rule, under King Nebuchadnezzar. God allowed that to happen. Verse number 3, he sends out after the children. And in verse number 4, the children in whom was no blemish, but well-favored and skillful in all wisdom and cunning and knowledge and understanding science, such had ability in them to stand in the king's palace and whom they might teach the learnings and the tongue of the Chaldeans. Their language, their teachings of the Chaldeans. And it every bit correlates right back to the names that he gave them

0: changing who they were. No longer a godly name, but an ungodly name. No longer a godly name, but a false God worshiping name. It's exactly what happened. And friend, listen. If we aren't careful, we're going to watch the very same thing happen in America today. You say, you sound like a ignorant, whatever they are calling people today. You know what? Listen, America is America. I understand that. But when they come to America, you must assimilate to the Western ways. And Islam will never assimilate to the ways of West. They've never assimilated to anything in any of this world. Everywhere you go, you study history, Islam has come in and they have invaded through politics. They have invaded through, and you know what they've done? Look who they went after. Look who they went after. The young men. The young men, Brother Vance. The young men. God give us a brain for a reason. God give us scripture for a reason. God give us biblical history for a reason. Amen. Listen, there's a reason. Listen to me. I want to be real careful right here. I know we have people that work. I thank God for our county. I thank God for the godly teachers that are here. We have godly teachers all over Western North Carolina, and I thank God for that. I do. Amen. But there's a reason that they don't teach history like they used to.
1: Right.
0: You say, preacher, you can't say that. Listen, I live in McDowell County. I went to church with a young lady that was a sweet young lady, a godly young lady, loved the Lord, served God, loved God with everything that was within her, Brother Vance. And at 14 years old, this girl went to early college. You understand, there's only so many students that can get into early college, right? She made it in and graduated top of the class early college, Brother Vance. Had no idea who Hitler was. Not a clue. Not a clue. Not a clue. Not a clue. You say, preacher, I dare you. Just start going around and asking children who Hitler was. Who was Hitler? I used to think, how did Hitler convince all those people to hate somebody because of their nationality and their hair color? Who they are. Hate them because they were the children of Israel. They are God's chosen people. Then I watched Americans turn on Americans in COVID. COVID is a terrible sickness.
1: Right.
0: It's still here.
1: Right.
0: People still getting it. How come we ain't quarantined? The greatest propaganda ever pushed out on the American people in my lifetime. It was all about control. It wasn't about a disease. Dr. Fauci himself done stated year before last, that the masks didn't help. It's done been proven that the vaccines killed more people than the disease did. That's from the CDC.
1: Yeah.
0: That's not me. I'm not preaching an agenda here. I'm just giving you some facts.
1: Yeah.
0: Who are these people after? Your children.
2: That's right.
1: Amen.
0: Who are they after in the book of Daniel? The children. Listen, I come from a divorced home. If you're here this morning and you've been divorced, but go forward for the Lord. If you're married, make this marriage work. It's a holy union before God. But I'm telling you, I'm watching homes and marriages under attack in America like you would not believe. Just this week, Brother Vance, just this week I learned of another one. Upwards of 20-something years, 20 years, walked away. You don't think your marriage is under attack? You don't think the devil wants to destroy your home? Because if he can destroy your home, listen to me. I'm not saying I've never been through a divorce and the point of my wife and I divorcing. Obviously, I'm still preaching. Amen.
1: Amen.
0: You can say amen right there. That's biblical. It's okay. It's okay, but I did go through it as a kid, Brother Vance. I sure did. The percentage, listen, I'm just a facts kind of guy. You can look up the percentage of divorced parents and children and the percentage of them being caught up in drugs. illicit activities, falling by the wayside, can we put it like that, increases dramatically. You don't think that your home, you don't think that your marriage has an influence in those children's life? It does. It sure does. I'm not blaming anything in my life on my parents being divorced, Brother Vance, but it was hard. You say, preacher, why are you preaching on this? Brother Vance, I'll help anybody I can. I'm going to set some of these young couples down before long. Brother Grace and Miss Mary Grace is getting married this weekend. We're going to sit down and we'll talk with them after the wedding. I'm going to help them. We're going to give them some counsel in their wedding. You say, preacher, you're going to counsel them? How are you going to counsel me? Well, I ain't been married that long, only about 22 years now. But I've learned some things. The Lord showed me some things. And I'm telling you, the day in which we live, our homes are under attack.
2: Amen.
0: If the devil can split the home up, he's got a really good chance of getting them children. He's after them either way. But if he can blow that home all to pieces, you know what it does? It just intensifies the anguish and the heartache, and he can use that. I'll counsel anybody I can, Brother Vance. But when we counsel, Brother Arsemus, I can't give you my words, my thoughts. All I can give them is the Bible, brother. All I can do is give them the Bible. Husbands, love your wives as Christ loved the church in so much that he gave himself for it.
2: Amen.
0: Wives, love your husbands. Yeah. Amen. Listen, we are living in America that is under siege.
2: Amen. Right.
0: Our homes are under siege.
2: Yeah.
0: Our children are under siege.
2: Yeah.
0: What are we going to do about it? Daniel purposed in his heart, I'm almost done. I'm not almost done, but I'm going to finish up right here. Daniel purposed in his heart that he was not going to partake of what the king had to offer.
2: Amen.
0: You don't have to partake what the world has to offer.
2: Amen.
0: You understand that? You don't have to. My wife has a family member. I want to be very careful here. My wife has a family member. I don't know how many letters she has after her name. I don't know. She went to college after Obama ruined her job as a medical transcriptionist. And she got all these nursing degrees and doctor, I don't know what all it is. But Brother Bill, she did 90% of it, probably 95% of it at home. I know she had to go in for some of the clinicals, things like that. So you don't have to go to college and put up that garbage and go $200,000 in debt to be successful. You don't. You don't. As a matter of fact, I work for a company. If you got anybody that's looking for a job, that's a young man that's interested, we'll put you through a community college apprenticeship program that we developed. Not us, them. That they developed. It's a 3-year program. You graduate in 3 years with college credits from a community college, and they'll pay you to go through it, and they'll pay you overtime in it, and pay for all the schooling. They've been putting guys through it this over the past month at $10,000 a week, Brother Vance. They've been putting out money training these young men to be electricians.
2: Yeah.
0: You don't have to go to college and rack up $10 million worth of debt. You don't have to hand your children over.
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4: Here- Here's the deal. The government is over $38 trillion in debt, which means the IRS isn't slowing down. And the tax code is complex and unforgiving. So it's not surprising if you're one of the millions of Americans that owe back taxes to the IRS. Unfortunately, they're the world's most powerful collection agency, with the ability to garnish your wages, seize your bank accounts, and even take your home or business. But don't be stressed or worried any longer. We're Optima
5: still in a deciding mode about what to do next in Iran.

0: as Iran's semi-official state media says that the U.S. plans to resume military operations. Treasury Secretary Scott Bessent meeting with his Chinese counterpart in New York ahead of the White House meeting later this week between President Trump and Chinese leader Xi Jinping. This is ABC News. Ed Sheeran, performing in Philadelphia last night, apologized to fans for making mistakes. He also said the situation in Gaza is catastrophic and unjustifiable. This comes after opening act Macklemore was dropped from the tour over his pro-Palestinian comments. In his onstage comments, later shared on Instagram, Sheeran said,
1: "What is happening in Gaza is a catastrophic and unjustifiable and disproportionate. My heart has been broken by the scale of devastation and loss of civilians' lives, of children's lives."
0: He said he's never wanted to be an activist musician. In Munich, Oktoberfest got underway this weekend. It's the 191st edition of the world's largest folk festival, drawing people from around the world.
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0: It runs through October 4th. I'm Brian Clark, ABC News.
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The sanctification set forth in the Scriptures embraces the entire being, spirit, soul, and body. Paul prayed for the Thessalonians that their whole spirit and soul and body be preserved blameless unto the coming of our Lord Jesus Christ. 1 Thessalonians 5, verse 23. Again, he writes to believers, "I beseech you, therefore, brethren, by the mercies of God, that you present your bodies a living sacrifice, holy, acceptable unto God." Romans 12, verse 1. In the time of ancient Israel, every offering brought as a sacrifice to God was carefully examined. If any defect was discovered in the animal presented, it was refused, for God had commanded that the offering be without blemish. So Christians are bidden to present their bodies a living sacrifice, holy, acceptable unto God. In order to do this, all their powers must be preserved in the best possible condition. Every practice that weakens physical or mental strength unfits man for the service of his Creator. And will God be pleased with anything less than the best we can offer? Said Christ, "Thou shalt love the Lord thy God with all thy heart." Those who do love God with all the heart will desire to give Him the best service of their life, and they will be constantly seeking to bring every power of their being into harmony with the laws that will promote their ability to do His will. They will not, by the indulgence of appetite or passion, enfeeble or defile the offering which they present to their Heavenly Father. Peter says, "Abstain from fleshly lusts, which war against the soul." 1 Peter 2, verse 11. Every sinful gratification tends to benumb the faculties and deaden the mental and spiritual perceptions, and the Word or the Spirit of God can make but a feeble impression upon the heart. Paul writes to the Corinthians, "Let us cleanse ourselves from all filthiness of the flesh and spirit, perfecting holiness in the fear of God." 2 Corinthians 7, verse 1. And with the fruits of the Spirit, love, joy, peace, long-suffering, gentleness, goodness, faith, meekness, he classes temperance. Galatians 5, verses 22 and 23. Notwithstanding these inspired declarations, how many professed Christians are enfeebling their powers in the pursuit of gain or the worship of fashion? How many are debasing their godlike manhood by gluttony, by wine drinking, by forbidden pleasure? And the church, instead of rebuking, too often encourages the evil by appealing to appetite, to desire for gain, or love of pleasure to replenish her treasury, which love for Christ is too feeble to supply. Were Jesus to enter the churches of today and behold the feasting and unholy traffic there conducted in the name of religion, would he not drive out those desecrators as he banished the money changers from the temple? The Apostle James declares that the wisdom from above is first pure. Had he encountered those who take the precious name of Jesus upon lips defiled by tobacco, those whose breath and person are contaminated by its foul odor, and who pollute the air of heaven and force all about them to inhale the poison, had the apostle come in contact with a practice so opposed to the purity of the gospel, would he not have denounced it as earthly, sensual, devilish? Slaves of tobacco claiming the blessing of entire sanctification talk of their hope of heaven, but God's word plainly declares that there shall in no wise enter into it anything that defileth. Revelation 21, verse 27. Know ye not that your body is the temple of the Holy Ghost which is in you, which you have of God, and you

are not your own? For you are bought with a price. Therefore glorify God in your body and in your spirit, which are God's. 1 Corinthians 6, verses 19 and 20. He whose body is the temple of the Holy Spirit will not be enslaved by a pernicious habit. His powers belong to Christ, who has bought him with the price of blood. His property is the Lord's. How could he be guiltless in squandering this entrusted capital?

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2: Retired United States Army Master Sergeant Kenneth Charles Wagner, age 88, of Warren, Pennsylvania, passed away peacefully in his sleep on September 11th in Rayford, North Carolina. Born on October 10, 1937, in Warren, Pennsylvania, Mr. Wagner was the son of Clarence William Wagner and Florence Madeline Wagner. The second son among Clarence's eight children, Kenneth was preceded in death by his parents, his brothers Arthur David and John Robert, his sisters Sherry Wagner and Betty Anderson, his nephews Danny and Dwayne, and his beloved wife of 40 years, Mary Ella. His hobbies included hunting, fishing, and coin collecting, among others.

Kenneth is survived by his brother Butch, his sisters Barbara, Donna, and Marie, his nephew Douglas Wagner, and his niece Debbie Hyler Haley. He is also survived by his son Kenneth C. Wagner II and his wife Laura Louise Acosta, his granddaughter Amelin Elizabeth Wagner, his grandson Mason Isaiah Morris, and Mary's children Mark Riddle and Leisha Farr. 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This has been the obituary for retired United States Army Master Sergeant Kenneth Charles Wagner, age 88, of Warren, Pennsylvania, who passed away on September 11th. Clark Charles Tatum, age 45, went home to be with the Lord on Tuesday, September 8th. He was born and raised in the mountains of North Carolina in Minneapolis and was the son of Bob and Edwina Young Tatum. Clark was preceded in death by his maternal grandparents, Champ and Ruth Young, his paternal grandmother, Frances Orr Tatum, and an uncle, Charles Dudley Young. In addition to his parents, Clark is survived by his loving wife of 6 years, Rose Tatum of Wilmington, North Carolina, his uncle, Ronnie Tatum and Melissa of Hickory, his loving friend and uncle, John Clark Young, along with John's daughter, Casey Sprading, both of Minneapolis, and many other special family members and friends who will forever cherish his memory. A celebration of life will be held at 3 p.m. on Saturday, September 26th at Minneapolis Baptist Church at 47 Minneapolis School Road, Minneapolis, North Carolina, 28657. Pastor Andrew McKinney and the former pastor Brian Griffith will be officiating the services. The family will receive friends at the church from 1 p.m. until 3 p.m. prior to the service. In lieu of flowers, memorial donations may be made in Clark's memory to Samaritan's Purse, P.O. Box. Celebration of Life will be held at 3 p.m. on Saturday, September 26th at Minneapolis Baptist Church at 47 Minneapolis School Road, Minneapolis, North Carolina, 28657. Pastor Andrew McKinney and the former pastor Brian Griffith will be officiating the services. The family will receive friends at the church from 1 p.m. until 3 p.m. prior to the service. In lieu of flowers, memorial donations may be made in Clark's memory to Samaritan's Purse, P.O. Box 3000, North Carolina, 28657. Pastor Andrew McKinney and the former pastor Brian Griffith will be officiating the services. The family will receive friends at the church from 1 p.m. until 3 p.m. prior to the service. In lieu of flowers, memorial donations may be made in Clark's memory to Samaritan's Purse, P.O. Box 3000, Boone, North Carolina.

Amanda Blanche Bunny Bennett, age 79, of Burnsville, passed away on Monday, September 7th, at her home. A native of Yancey County, she was a daughter of the late Mark Wilson Bennett Sr. and Elizabeth Fleetwood Bennett. She was also preceded in death by her brother, Dr. Mark Bennett Jr., and sister Julia Bird Bennett Norris. A celebration of Bunny's life will be held this afternoon at 2 p.m. in the chapel of Holcomb Brothers Funeral Home with Pastor Niles Howell officiating. Private burial will be held at a later date. Bunny loved her animals and was always surrounded by them. In lieu of flowers, please make a donation to the Yancey County Humane Society at P.O. Box 1016, Burnsville, N.C., 28714, in her honor. Holcomb Brothers Funeral Home is respectfully serving the Bennett family. This has been the obituary for Amanda Blanche Bunny Bennett, age 79, of Burnsville, who passed away Monday, September 7th. Biss Ray, age 95, of Burnsville, went home to be with the Lord on September 16th, surrounded by his loving family. He was the son of the late John Richard Ray and Lily Fox Ray. In addition to his parents, he was preceded in death by his wife, Edna Mae Williams Ray, daughter, Tiana Peterson, brothers, Carson, Shelby, and Leroy Ray, sisters, Reva Radford and Ruby Wilson. Live to cherish his memory are sons, Danny Ray and Debbie, Donnie Ray and Pat, grandchildren, Amy Peterson, Emily Winters and Tracy, Talina Burge and Ross, Shanna Ray, and Megan Buchanan and True, and his great-grandchildren, Ethan Wilson, Corbin Arrowwood, Jerrica Moody and Justin, Victoria Neal and London, Brennan Burge and McKenzie, and Caleb Edwards and Serenity, great-great-grandchildren, Bentley Winters, William Phillips, Carter Yacoubians, Braylon Moody, and Finley Edwards, sister Margie Griner, several nieces, nephews, cousins, and friends also survive. Funeral services will be held on Tuesday at 12 noon in the chapel of Holcomb Brothers Funeral Home. The family will receive friends an hour prior from 11 a.m. till noon. Pastor Blair Harvey will be officiating. Interment will follow in the King Ray Cemetery in Burnsville. Special thank you to Sharon Edwards with Compassionate Care and Melissa Laws with Pruitt Home Health. Holcomb Brothers Funeral Home is respectfully serving the Ray family. This has been the obituary for Biss Ray, age 95, of Burnsville, who passed away on September 16th.

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7: 12. If you'll stand for the reading of the word, Hosea chapter 10 and verse 12. Look at this. The title of the message this morning, get out of the rut that you're in.
8: Yes, sir.
7: Get out of the rut that you're in. I'm going to tell you something. I found out there's a lot of God's people's gotten a rut, but I want you to go from a rut to victory. How many of you know what a rut is? It's a grave with both ends knocked out.
8: Yes, sir.
7: A rut is coming expecting something different, but yet doing the same thing over and over and over and over and over. Revival is knocking us out of our stinking rut and getting us back to the place that where we got victory in our life. How many of you know God did not save you to be run over by the world, the devil, and the flesh?
8: Oh, yes.
7: God saved you to live a victorious life. How many of you believe some of us got excited about going to heaven? We might get somebody to go with us.
8: Amen.
7: Hey, if we start talking about Jesus and heaven more instead of the ball games and the things of this world and the darkness of this world, somebody might think that we're prepared to go.
8: Yes, sir.
7: Now look at what God had to say in this verse. Sow to yourselves in righteousness, reap in mercy, break up your fallow ground, for it is time to seek the Lord till he come and rain righteousness upon you. Man, what would happen this morning in Indian Creek Baptist Church if we got a hold of this?
8: Yes, sir.
7: Now listen to me. You can listen to me preach. You can listen to me read the Word of God. You can read the Word of God yourself, but it ain't going to do you a bit of good until you put it into shoe leather.
8: Amen, preacher.
7: Look at me. I can put food in my mouth, and I can chew it, and I can chew it, and I can chew it, and I can chew it. But if I never swallow it, this body is going to die because it has no nutrition. You can hear the Word of God preach. You can read the Word of God. But if you don't put it into shoe leather, it will not change you. But boys, you put it into, you say, what does that mean, put it into? Start living it. Start demonstrating it. Others will see Christ and see a change and see hope in your life. Let's pray. Father, we can do nothing without you. But through your power and your grace, Lord, it's unexplainable what could happen this morning. If you, and that's what I'm asking you to do, take the Word of God and plow our ground, plow our hearts, convict us, deal with us, God. Deal with all of us, God, as you've dealt with me in this word about this verse in these last hours, Lord. Oh, God, illuminate our mind, open our understanding, and may we behold the spiritual truths that you have for us today. God, challenge us by speaking to our heart and convicting us and showing us what we need to do today. And we'll give you praise. Glory and honor in Jesus' name we pray. Amen and amen. From a rut to victory. The prophet Hosea was using farming terms here of the ground and plowing it and preparing it for cultivation. But he said that when you got fallow ground, now most

0: Most of you maybe not remember, but you go back 50 years ago right here in this community. I guarantee you every person in this community probably had a garden. They raised beans and corn, and they had canning, and they had a meat house, and they had a smokehouse and all, because they knew what it was to grow it. And Hosea, he's using the terminology here of a farmer. He said that fallow ground out here, if it just lays there and it's not plowed, it's not broke up, it's not cleared, it's not prepared, and seed is not in it, it is worthless. And I believe God's saying to you and I today, we need our spiritual lives plowed by the Word of God, by the power of Holy Ghost conviction, and disturb us. If we're not right with God this morning, church, we ought to get disturbed.
1: Amen.
0: Amen. You say, Brother Roy, I don't like that getting disturbed. But I don't like to go to the doctor. But when I realize I'm sick, I want to go to the doctor. I want to find a doctor. The problem is many times we won't admit we're spiritually sick.
1: Right. Yes, sir.
0: Now, I'm just an old-fashioned country preacher, and I didn't come to tickle your ears and make you feel good. I came to preach the Word of God. Hey, if I go to the doctor, I want the doctor to be honest with me and tell me what's wrong with me. Now, I'm just passing along to Indian Creek Baptist Church the message that God, if you don't like, I'm just a mail boy. I'm just a carrier of it. Don't get mad at the mail boy. I'm just carrying the message that God sent for us this morning. We need our hearts plowed by the Word of God and the truth of God. See, the nation, the northern kingdom that Hosea is writing to, they are in a state just like America is today. They had turned away from God. They'd turned to false worship. They'd turned to grove worship. They had forsaken the Lord. Who was the king? King Ahab, the most married, wicked Jezebel. We know the whole story. This is who that Hosea, the prophet, is preaching to and prophesying to. And he's telling them in this verse here, I want you to see, what am I to do, preacher, elder?
1: Yes, sir.
0: Look at this verse. So to yourself in what? My hearing aids are in there, but I didn't hear nothing. I want you to repeat it to me. Verse 12, what did he say in the first statement? So to yourself in what?
1: Righteousness.
0: So to yourself in what?
1: Righteousness. Yes, sir.
0: The Bible tells us in Galatians chapter 6 and verse 7, that whatsoever you sow, you shall reap. You sow to the flesh, you will reap of the flesh. You sow of the Spirit, you shall reap of the Spirit. So here, Hosea is using that principle. He said, if you sow righteousness, you'll reap righteousness. If you sow unrighteousness, you'll reap unrighteousness.

0: righteousness, you'll reap righteousness. 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You sow of the Spirit, you shall reap of the Spirit. So here, Hosea is using that principle. He said, if you sow righteousness, you'll reap righteousness. If you sow unrighteousness, you'll reap unrighteousness. And what are... Well, now, Brother Roy, I don't have no problems. It's my wife. She's got all the problems. My husband's got all the problems. My neighbor's got all the problems. The preacher's got all the problems. Everybody in the world's got problems, but if you go look in the mirror and get honest, you'll see a problem.
1: Amen.
0: I am a problem.
1: Yes, sir.
0: I cannot live perfect. I have not lived my first perfect day, and you not either. But every one of us can get closer to the Lord if we want to. Can you? Are you listening? You can live as close to the Lord as you want to.
1: Amen.
0: Now we got to stop and realize I got some problems. I got some problems probably of apathy and complacence and indifference. And I've let my old heart get cold. I've let my old heart get indifferent. I've lost my tears. I've lost my burden. I've lost my prayer life. I've lost my Bible study life. I've lost the vision of what God can do and God wants to do in my life. God can. Can God? God can. Little as much when God is in it. If we'll just let God have his way in our hearts and life, it'd be amazing what God would do with us. How many matches does it take to burn the forest down? How many would it take at Indian Creek Baptist Church to set this church afire? Just one. D.L. Moody was just one common man, uneducated, and they wouldn't even ordain him into the ministry because they didn't think he was smart enough or new enough and all. And he looked at him and he said, by the grace of God, I'll preach the word of God and tell the world about Jesus with your blessings on it or off of it. And this simple man went and shook two continents for God's glory, and over 2 million souls came into the kingdom of God. This is what D.L. Moody heard a man say. It's yet to be seen what one man totally surrendered to God to do. And D.L. Moody said, by the grace of God, I'll be that man. And he committed it all. And on his deathbed, somebody said, was you that man? And he said, no, that man is yet to be born. But he got the principle, God can use me. Hey, listen, you say, I'm not this and I'm not that. Hey, God ain't looking for what you have, God, and what you ain't, God. Right. God's just looking for what you'll give to him.
1: Amen.
0: Whatever you'll give to God, God will cleanse. And whatever God cleanses, God will use.
1: Yes,
0: but we've got to see, first of all, as this verse says, sow to yourself in righteousness.
1: Amen.
0: And we've got to see, I've not been living where I know that I ought to live. I know that I ought to study my Bible. I know that I ought to hide the word of God in my heart. I know that I ought to pray. I know that I ought to witness. I know that I ought to give. I know that I ought to love my neighbor as I love myself. I know that I ought to love the Lord thy God with all of my heart, my soul, and my mind. I ought to, ain't he going to get it?
1: Right.
0: When you say, I will.
1: Amen.
0: I will.
1: Oh, yes.
0: I will.
1: That's good preaching.
0: When Saul of Tarsus met Jesus on the Damascus road, what was the first words of his life? Lord, what would thou have me to do?
1: Yes.
0: Now you just think, everyone at Indian Creek Baptist Church sitting here this morning would walk out of those doors with a vision.
1: Yes, sir.
0: A new determination. What did the preacher say? Listen to this message. Ain't he going to what? Help you. You're going to have to do what? Start obeying it. James said, just don't be what? Hearers of the word, but be what? Doers of the word. If you walked out of here this morning with a determination to sow in righteousness and live in righteousness, get back in the word of God. A rut is you have laid your Bible down and started watching more Fox News.
1: Amen. Yes, sir.
0: And that's the reason you're so depressed. Folks, it's dark.
1: Right.
0: You don't have to watch Fox News. It's dark. God told us it's dark. But get your eyes off of the dark and get your eyes on the Lord Jesus Christ and the power of the Holy Spirit and what God can do with me.
1: Yes, sir. Amen.
0: There's a young girl, teenage girl, several years ago.

0: In a revival meeting, Pastor, she came to the altar. And I mean, brother and sister, she gave it all to Jesus that Amen. Night. She meant business, and that's what all of us need to do this morning. Amen. She meant business right there. Right. And she said, I'm going to live and honor my Lord at school. The next morning, when she went to school, she took her Bible and she laid it on. This goes back 25 years ago. She laid it on her book. She went to school. When she went to school, she didn't take her Bible and Bible thump her schoolmates. Yes, you know, there's a lot of people who takes the Word of God and beats the Bible, beats them over the head with the Word of God. Hey, first of all, they're going to look and see if you've got a heart of compassion and love. Sir. Hey, people don't care what you have to say until they know how much you care.
1: Oh, yes. That's right, preacher.
0: Amen. The burden is we've lost our caring. We've lost our love. We've lost our tears. We've got in this stinking rut, and we need to let God, by the power of the Holy Ghost and the dynamite of God's Word, blast us out of our rut and get us into victory.
1: Amen.
0: And that young lady, she was a freshman in high school. Her senior year, they voted who was going to be homecoming queen and king for the fall football game. The students of the high school voted. She wasn't what we would call a gorgeous, beautiful, but you know who they voted queen? That young lady. The night of the football game is, they drove on. Her dad had got a 1965 or 68 convertible Mustang red, and they drove in on the football team. You know what the high school band struck up and started playing? Amazing Grace has saved a wretch like me. That one girl made a difference in that school for the next 4 years and the rest of her life. Hey, listen, that's what I'm trying to get to you this morning. Let God break up this old hard, indifferent, cold, apathetical, complacent heart of her, and God to stir us. I remember the days of going back over Mitchell County and parts of Yates County and all of this area, Burnsville and all, as a young preacher and preaching, and you'd preach Monday night and Tuesday night, and you could literally look at the altars and they would be weeping, wet with tears, where the church had got its burden and got its vision back. And it wasn't very long until they started bringing their family and their friends and their neighbors. And Red Hill, 1976, we had 77 people saved in a revival there. We went up at Cub Creek and had a baptism on Sunday evening. There's 700-800 people standing on the creek bank. If we get out of our stinking rut and stinking pride and stinking apathy and stinking indifference, if we let ourselves get into and let God plow our ground in the Word of God and let God convict us and let God break us, folks, God can do it again. God's just looking for some people that are willing to get out of their stinking rut.
1: Amen. Oh yeah. That's good for you. Amen.
0: I've got to confess. I've got to admit I'm not where I ought to be. I've got to admit I've got lazy. How many of you know God hates laziness? If you don't believe that, read the book of Proverbs. Slothfulness is laziness.
1: Yes,
0: my daddy hated laziness too.
1: Amen.
0: I knew what it was to work and all. But lazy, we get lazy.
1: Yes, sir.
0: We get indifferent. We get in a state of apathy. Well, I'm saved going to hell. Well, what if the people that prayed for you and witnessed to you, if they felt like you feel, where would you be? That lost world out there is waiting for somebody to start praying for them and start witnessing to them and start caring about them.
1: Amen.
0: Number two, what are we to do? Look at the next statement. We're to sow in righteousness, but we'll reap in what? I don't know about you. I need the mercy of God.
1: Yes, sir.
0: Hey, if you don't sow in righteousness to reap the mercies of God, you're going to sow in unrighteousness and reap the judgment of God. Yes, what's America reaping right now?
1: Oh, yes.
0: The judgment of God.
1: Yes,
0: and as she grows more wicked every day, there'll be more judgment come on America. I'm going to tell you something. Living righteous brings the blessings of God. Living unrighteous brings the judgment of God. I don't know about you. When I was a kid growing up, I paid attention to my daddy. I tell you what, my daddy believed in living and doing right. Amen. You know what I got more whippings for than anything? Lying. My daddy hated a liar. My brothers had come home. Guess what I'd steal from them? A cigarette. And I'd go out and get under the porch, smoke that cigarette. And I'd walk in the house. Dad said, "You've been smoking again." "No, Dad, I've not been smoking. I didn't know that the smell was all over me. I didn't get the whipping for the smoking. I got the whipping for the lying."
1: Yes,
0: and I'm going to tell you something. It's time we come to the place and we stop lying to ourselves and lying to God and get honest and get dedicated and get consecrated and say, "God, here am I. Send me. God, clean me up. Wash me. God, I know I've got some of them sins called omission."
1: Yes, sir.
0: You might not. How many of you know sin in the sight of God?
1: Right.
0: There's consequences to sin.
1: Yes, sir.
0: But there's no such thing as a little sin.
1: Right.
0: The sin of omission to do the same thing to you with God is the sin of commission.
1: Yes, sir.
0: When I omit to pray, when I omit to study the Word of God, when I omit to witness, when I omit to give, when I omit to do what God's asking me to do, what am I doing? I'm sinning against God. And sin will break the fellowship and the communion with God. And it'll make you miserable.
1: Yes, sir.
0: Amen? Some of you smile right now. You say, "Preacher, I feel good." Woo, glory to God. I hope God wipes that smile off real fast and put some Holy Ghost conviction down in you and help you to realize you can walk out of here with a new vision and a new determination. How many of you believe every one of us needs an attitude adjustment? How many of you believe every one of us needs more faith in what we got? How many of you believe every one of us needs more courage in what we got? How many of you believe every one of us needs more determination in what we got? And how many of you believe every one of us needs some excitement, enthusiasm?
1: Amen.
0: Oh, you say, "Preacher, I'm a bored Christian."
1: Yeah.
0: You're either backslid or you ain't even knowing God.
1: Amen, preacher. Yes, sir.
0: I'm going to tell you something.
1: That's right.
0: The most exciting life you'll ever have is walking in the will of God.
1: Amen.
0: God will get you in so much trouble, and then watch God get you out of trouble.
1: Right.
0: Look at old Daniel. They passed a decree that old Daniel would, they knew that they couldn't get to him any other way, so they passed a law and decree that the king signed that anybody prayed, they had to pray to the king. What did old Daniel do the very soon as he went and he, as any Jewish young man that loved God, went and opened his window towards Jerusalem and he started pouring his heart out to God, and they come and arrested him and took him and said, "King, old Daniel was praying. He is praying to his God back in Jerusalem." And the king said, "Well, we're going to have to throw you in the lion's den." Prayer got him in trouble, right? But you know, when he throwed in there, them old lions just laid down and made a posturpedic mattress.
1: Yes, sir.
0: And old Daniel just laid down on them and went to sleep.
1: Amen.
0: The next morning, what's the Bible say? Who slept better in the kingdom of God that night than anybody? Old Daniel.
1: Yes,
0: sir. I'm saying to you, if you want an exciting life, start getting the will of God. What God do? Pat, this is the first time she's been in church since February. October 2019, I was diagnosed with cancer. I went to Atlanta, went through the surgery, went through the radiation. And I got through all the radiation. They did the PET scan. They said, "You're cancer free. If it doesn't come back in 5 years, you're probably home free." He came back in 4.5 years with a rage. I went to UAB Cancer Center in Birmingham. They began to give me all these treatments. March the 31st this past year, I did my PET scan. The doctor walked in and said, "You got the best grade you can get, zero."
1: Amen.
0: 10 days later, I was hit with chemouropathy. I was paralyzed from my hips. My nerve, the chemo killed the endings that gave the signals to my muscles and all. But the greatest hit hits 3 days later. My precious wife of 60 years was diagnosed with stage 4 cancer in her lungs, in her colon, her liver, and her uterus. She's been through and she's still on treatment. She had one this past Thursday. But you know what?
1: Yes, sir. Amen, preacher.
0: I feel that I'm stronger than I've ever been in my Christian life. Preacher. How do you know there's a God in heaven if you don't have no troubles and trials? What I'm saying, God takes the clay and God molds it and shapes it, and He knows exactly what He's doing. Amen. So my part is, God, here am I. What would you have me to do? Lord, send me. Oh, listen, we need to repent.
1: Yes,
0: we need to repent of our coldness.
1: Yes,
0: we need to repent means to have a change of mind.
1: That's right.
0: If you got a change of mind, you'll get up in the morning and you'll spend some time with the precious Word of God. You say, "Now, preacher, when's the best time?" Any time of the day you want to do it, it's all right. But the best time for me is in the morning. I fight most of my battles during the day, not of night.
1: Yes,
0: get up in the morning. Get in the Word of God.
1: Amen, preacher.
0: Read it, study it. I'm talking about studying it. I'm talking about knowing what thus saith the Word of God. And then spend some time talking to the good Lord.
1: Amen.
0: Fellowshipping with the good Lord.
1: Yes.
0: Now, there be some days in my life I've jumped up in the morning and I've run out there into the world without spending any time with the Lord. And all of a sudden, about 10 or 11 o'clock, you know what I find myself? Grouchy.
1: Right. Oh, yeah.
0: Bless God, why did they do that? Huh?
1: Oh, yeah.
0: 99% of the people you meet today is like that at 10 o'clock, aren't they?
1: Right.
0: Huh?
1: Amen.
0: You've been driving lately?
1: Yeah.
0: I mean, listen, just next time you pull up to the red light, don't pull out as soon as it turns green.
1: Right.
0: And probably 3 seconds will pass before. Toot, toot.
1: Right.
0: We're very impatient, aren't we?
1: Yes, sir.
0: Any little old thing to upset us. But what I'm trying to say, you get up in the morning, get in the Word, and spend some time with God. He'll give you that victory. What's the title of the message this morning? Getting out of a rut and getting into victory. Hey, listen, wouldn't it be wonderful if somebody saw you today and say, "What in the world's happened to you?"
1: Right.
0: Well, I went to church this morning and there's an old preacher got up and preached and he made me mad enough to see my sins and see where I was living and what was wrong with me. And I just listened to God and I found that altar and I got in that altar and I began to confess to God, "God, I've been impatient, I've been grouchy, I've been this, I've been that, I've been lazy, I've been all these things. God, I'm in a state of apathy, complacent, and indifferent. And God, I want you to wash me, cleanse me, purge me, and make me white as snow and walk out the doors with victory." How many of you know your face preaches?
1: Right. Yes, sir.
0: Huh?
1: Oh, yes.
0: I've been watching a lot of you.
1: Amen, preacher.
0: It's been preaching.
1: Amen.
0: You're saying, "Well, I'll think about it."
1: Go ahead, preacher.
0: Don't listen to the dirty, rotten devil because he'll lie to you.
1: Right.
0: He is a liar.
1: Yes, sir.
0: He wants to keep you exactly where you are at.
1: Yes, sir, preacher.
0: He wants to keep you in cold and different, no joy.
1: Yep.
0: I ought not say this, but I think I'm going to say it.
1: Yep.
0: If some of you went home today happy and joyful and excited, somebody might check your veins or check your breath.
1: Yes, sir.
0: Huh?
1: Amen. You're right, preacher.
0: there's something happened to them people.
1: Yes, sir.
0: They just let God keep you in cold, indifferent, no joy. I ought not say this, but I think I'm going to say it. If some of you went home today happy and joyful and excited, somebody might check your veins or check your breath.
1: Yes, sir.
0: Huh?
1: Amen. You're right, preacher.
0: There's something happened to them people. No joy. I ought not say this, but I think I'm going to say it. If some of you went home today happy and joyful and excited, somebody might check your veins or check your breath.
1: Yes, sir.
0: Huh?
1: Amen. You're right, preacher.
0: There's something happened to them people.
1: Yes, sir.
0: They just let God take His word. By the power of the Holy Spirit.
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Greetings, friends, once more in the marvelous name, the wonderful name of Jesus Christ our Lord. I'm Francis Radford, and again, we bring you the program of Crossbeams in that matchless name. And now before the message, a lovely song from the old-fashioned Gospel Harmoniers Quartet.

Lord. And you remember I asked you if you could, if you were, of course some of our people are traveling and maybe some are busy so that they can't sit down with their Bibles. But I ask if you could sit down with your Bible to please take a pen or a pencil and make some slash marks across that where the Holy Spirit had divided the text to me. First, for unto you, how personal was the birth of the Lord Jesus. He was not only born to Mary and to Joseph and to the nation of Israel and to those humble shepherds, but unto you who need a Savior. Unto me, I needed a Savior. I'm so glad that I was born in a land where I could hear about Him and receive Him as my own personal Savior. So the first slash mark I asked you to make was after the words, unto you. And then is born. And I mentioned how marvelous it is for anybody to be born. Oh, I can't understand the abortionists. I can't understand people who want to take anything as precious as a life before it has an opportunity to show what power is there. Unto you is born this day. I told you how personal unto you, how powerful is born this day, how present in the city of David, how specific a Savior, how necessary. If you remember, I said that of all the things you ever needed or ever will need while you live, if you are honest with your own heart, the thing that you need the most is a Savior. We were lost. We were condemned to die forevermore, eternal death, to be separated eternally from God because of our sins. But He came. Oh, bless the Lord that He came. He came a tiny baby, laid on a virgin mother's bosom, laid in a manger. Jesus came. How necessary. And then I call to your attention that this baby, who was so necessary, who came so personally and so powerfully and so present tense to every one of us, this one who came, called Jesus, is the anointed, prophesied Christ. I mentioned how that every Jewish maiden expected, hoped, if she were chaste and in condition to become the mother of the Savior, how she hoped that it would be she who would be chosen. This one who came is Christ. The Greek word for the anointed one, the prophesied one, Messiah, the Hebrew word for the Holy One, the anointed one who was to come. The angel told the humble shepherds, this baby that's born this day in the city of David is the Christ. And then they added, He's the Lord. He's Christ, the Lord. And I told you that word Lord means that He is worthy of two things from every one of us. He's worthy of worship, and He's worthy of obedient service. I remember hearing a man preach some years ago, a man who had been in Her Majesty's Air Force under the command of a certain duke, a British duke. And he was so astonished after he was converted and came to America, and he saw the lassitude and the carelessness and indifference of many church people about obeying the Lord. He was astonished that they had no concept, that so many Christians have no concept of the Lordship of Jesus Christ. And that's what I specifically want to speak to you today. He is Jesus Christ, the Lord. That little baby who came to Bethlehem's manger as He was prophesied by the prophet. That little baby who was born to a virgin mother. That little baby who was brought up in a carpenter shop and was subservient and obedient to a foster father and an earthly mother
though he was creator of all.

That little baby was the Christ who is the Lord. He was the Lord of glory, and he is the Lord of glory. He has ascended and is set down with his Father in his throne, from thence waiting until his foes are made his footstool, when he will return and rule on the throne of David his Father, his own throne. I praise the Lord. God has a plan for this world, friends, and you don't have to be ignorant about it. The Lord Jesus is coming again, just as surely as he came that first time. There are prophecies. I'm told there are more prophecies I've never counted to see, but I am told that there are more prophecies of his second coming than of his first. He is coming again. But I want to talk to you today about the Lordship of Jesus Christ. I said there are two things that we owe him. We owe him worship. The Lord is worthy to be worshipped. And the Lord is worthy to be, and in fact commands, our service. I'd like to read from the 100th Psalm something about how we are to worship. Listen what God said about our worship. Make a joyful noise unto the Lord, all ye lands. Serve the Lord. That's the baby in the manger who is the Lord, as well as God the Father and God the Holy Ghost. Serve the Lord with gladness. Come before his presence with singing. Know ye that the Lord, he is God. It is he that hath made us, and not we ourselves. We are his people, and the sheep of his pasture. We are just as dependent upon him as sheep are on their shepherd. We are his people. He cares about us. But to enter into his gates with thanksgiving and into his courts with praise, be thankful unto him and bless his name. For the Lord is good. His mercy is everlasting, and his truth endureth to all generations. Now this is just one of the Psalms that commands the worship and the service of the Lord. And I want to ask you today, are you worshiping the Lord Jesus Christ? I know that there are cults who say he is not to be worshiped. I remember meeting with a fellow one time in Pennsylvania who asked me if it was God who died on the cross. And I said, yes, indeed, he is God. He said, well, who raised him? He thought he had me, you know. I said, well, the Bible teaches that God raised him from the dead. The Bible teaches that he was raised according to the Spirit of holiness. And the Bible teaches that he himself raised himself from the dead. And I asked him if he had never read in the scripture in the book of John where Jesus said, I have power to lay my life down and I have power to take it again. I want to tell you, my friends, that this Jesus, this little baby whose birth we celebrate at Christmas, is indeed the Lord of glory. He is the Lord with all power. He is the Lord who became flesh, who was the Word, and who became flesh, who became the Son. There was a day when God said, Thou art my Son. This day have I begotten thee. And he is very God of very God. And he deserves and should have both worship and service, even as Jehovah God should have it. How should we worship him? The scripture teaches us. Jesus, in talking to the woman at the well of Samaria, said God is a spirit, and they that worship him must worship him in spirit and in truth. You know, she had said to him, well, our fathers say that in this mountain is where we're to worship. But you say, you Jews say, that Jerusalem is the place to worship. Jesus said, the hour is coming now is when the true worshipers will worship the Father in spirit and in truth. Yes? And if you remember, the wise men came to worship Jesus. They brought him treasures. They opened their treasures unto him. That's another way that we can worship him. We can worship him with our treasures, with our gifts, our offerings. He gives us everything we have. When we return a portion of it to him, we're only giving him that which was his and which was given to us. I can't understand why people who know the Lord don't want to tithe.
at least tithe. That's the very minimum we ought to do. That was under the law. We ought to be willing to go far beyond the tithe. You say, I can't afford it. You can't afford not to. If you're a Christian, that's a part of your service to the Lord. That's a part of your worship of the Lord. You're to open to Him your treasures, and not just the treasures of your pocketbook, friends, but the treasures of your heart. If there's anyone in all the universe who ought to be told every day, Lord, I love You, and I thank You, and I praise You. If there's anyone in all the universe who should be bowed down to, and who should be worshiped with the clapping of hands, did you know the Bible said clap your hands? Make a joyful noise unto the Lord. Some people are so quiet about their worship, I don't know what they'd do if the Holy Spirit came upon them as He did on the disciples at the day of Pentecost, and they began to preach one to a crowd over here and another to a crowd over there and tell the glorious story. I don't know what they would do. In many of our churches, I sometimes wonder what would change about a lot of church organizations if the Holy Ghost took the true church home. I really do. I think that things would go on much as they do. There's such a form. There are so many songs to be sung. There's a prayer to be said. There's a preacher to stand up and say something. And there's not much of anything in it. To tell you the truth, God forbid that I be critical. I know there are honest, humble servants of God striving to do His will. And I bless every one of you, friends. But there are people who know nothing of spiritual worship. It's the only worship acceptable to God through Jesus Christ. We are to worship Him in spirit and in truth. We're to worship Him in the beauty of holiness. I know of at least three times in the Scripture that that's commanded, and I began to study how to do that. I want to worship according to the Scriptures. That's how to worship in truth. We worship in spirit when we put our whole being, our whole heart into it. We worship in truth when we come according to the directions of the Scriptures. And I want to know how to worship Him in the beauty of holiness. And so the Holy Spirit seemed to whisper to my heart that the beauty of true holiness is humility. I think I have seen people who were proud of their humility, who thought because I dress a certain way and other folks don't, and because I go certain places that other folks don't, and I don't go certain places that other people don't, I have these specific convictions that are my personal convictions from the Word of God. Because I do that, I'm better. No, my friend, no. We all need to be obedient to the Lord. We need to be obedient to every verse of the Scripture as we understand it. If God said it once, He meant it. He meant it, and we should observe it. But I want to tell you this, friends. When you get where you need to be with the Lord, most people will look better to you than you look to yourself. When you look in the mirror of the Word of God and you see your human faults and your human failures, you're going to be able to bow at your brother's feet or your sister's feet and acknowledge, perhaps with all the severity of my devotion, I may not come up to you. All the beauty of holiness is humility. Knowing that I have nothing of myself to offer, simply to Thy cross I cling. I trust the blood. I come in the name that's above every name. I do not come in my own name. I don't come in my own merit, but I worship You, Lord. I worship You as the giver of every good gift, as my Savior, as my Lord, as my keeper, as my healer, as my sanctifier, as my all and in all. That's worshiping Him in spirit and in truth. And then the Bible teaches word that's above every name. I do not come in my own name. I don't come in my own merit, but I worship You, Lord. I worship You as the giver of every good gift, as my Savior, as my Lord, as my keeper, as my healer, as my sanctifier, as my all and in all. That's worshiping Him in spirit and in truth. And then the Bible teaches we're to clap our hands. I do not come in my own name. I don't come in my own merit, but I worship You, Lord. I worship You
as the giver of every good gift.

0: as my Savior, as my Lord, as my Keeper, as my Healer, as my Sanctifier, as my all and in all. That's worshiping Him in spirit and in truth. And then the Bible teaches we're to clap our hands. I don't do that often in worship. Sometimes I do in worship at church. But often, private worship, He said, make a joyful noise unto the Lord, all ye lands. And then we're told to serve the Lord with gladness. I used to think when I was a baby Christian that the Lord, well, I was so full of self, I guess, that the Lord just about had to make my heart feel like it was going to be out of my body to let me know I had to do something to please Him. And I felt so unworthy to do anything. And he just about had to chasten me to get me to witness or go to somebody and confess that I'd done wrong. I've learned what a blessing it is. But it took a long time to learn that it's a blessing to go to a brother or sister with whom I've had a difference and say, please, I'm sorry, I want you to forgive me. Whether you've done anything or not, the Bible leaves it upon each one, if there has been a difference among Christians, the person who did the wrong and the person who received the wrong are both commanded to go and settle it. The person who did the wrong says, if God says, if you go to the altar and bear remember that your brother hath ought against you, leave your gift before the altar, go and be reconciled to your brother. It also says, if your brother has ought against you, be reconciled to your brother. And it says, if he has done wrong to you, if there's something between you and your brother on any grounds, go and talk it over with him in the spirit of meekness. You don't go and take your brother by the throat and say, look here, brother, you've done me wrong. I'm going to take you to the bank, so to speak, the bank of heaven, and choke you till I get you to see that I was right. That's not the attitude. Whether you're wrong or right, take the blame. That's what Jesus did for you and me. And now I'm not talking about compromising the truth of God's word. I'm talking about a personal difference between Christians. It's worship and it's service to fix that. We are to know that the Lord, He is God. It is He that hath made us, and not we ourselves. We are His people. And the sheep of His pasture. We are His people, and that makes Him responsible for us. Oh, how wonderful it is to know that I belong to Him, that the devil can't get his filthy hands on me as long as I abide in the Lord Jesus Christ. I'm God's property. He may oppress, but he cannot possess. I praise the Lord for that. He may come around and get permission and afflict me, but he can't kill me. Till God gets ready to get me home. Oh, it's wonderful to know the Bible teaches these things, friends. And then the scripture said, enter into his gates with thanksgiving and into his courts with praise. I remember a service one Sunday morning when I was pastor in the community where I lived at that time. And one morning, at the morning worship, I believe maybe even Sunday school, Brother Merle Austin, one of the trustees of Crossbeams, had read this scripture, and he came with the purpose of obeying, and he came into the church house singing a song. The best I can recall, we didn't need much preaching that day. The people were filled with joy. Obedience brings joy. Oh, friends, it pleases the Lord for us just to take Him at His word. Enter into His gates with thanksgiving, into His courts with praise. Be thankful unto Him. And bless His name. When you get time, read the first chapter of the book of Romans, where man started downhill and went down to the depths of degradation until God gave him up, but God gave him up, and finally God gave him over to a reprobate mind. You know where he started? When he knew God, he glorified Him not as God, neither was thankful. That's how people start downhill. When you're not thankful to the Lord, when you don't consider that every blessing comes from His bountiful hand, from the Father of lights with whom is no variableness, neither shadow of turning. all my friends, you're in danger shape. When you decide you've done something, you have earned this, you have merited this. Oh, no, my friend. You don't earn and you don't merit one bit of grace from God. Everything you receive comes because Jesus paid the price for it on Calvary. And it belongs to you as God's child through His grace. Grace, grace, grace. Praise God for His matchless grace. He said, serve the Lord with gladness. That's how we're to serve Him. If there's some little something He's been wanting you to do, maybe for a good while, and you've been tossing it around in your mind and toying with it, you've not yet done it, today would be a good day to start. You'd be amazed at how the Lord would bless you for just doing the ordinary things. They seem ordinary sometimes, that the Holy Spirit bids you do, or that you find in the Word. The man that knows more about God, I think, than any one person I ever knew, told me that when he got saved, he started reading the book of the Gospel according to John. And he said, I read it till I found where it said to do something, and I did that. You can't beat that. You just can't beat that. No wonder he knows so much about the Lord. All obedience is due to that little baby that was born in Bethlehem's manger. Worship is due him. And if you don't know him today, friend, you don't know what living is about. You're just existing. There is no life apart from him. But in him, there is life eternal. Oh, I praise the Lord for his presence. There's nothing in all the world like the manifestation of the presence of Jesus. To know that He's with us, unworthy as we are, that He has made us accepted in the beloved. God bless you, friends.
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6: Anybody else got anything on their heart? Amen. He sings that song, I Don't Regret a Mile, that I've traveled for the Lord. I got a hold of that. I was wore out a few weeks ago. I don't remember. And boy, I'm glad a preacher told me, he said, you get in this thing right, God will wear you out. Yes, sir. And it hit me that I was wore out for the Lord, and I got a hold of it, and boy, that's good. That's good, and amen. I haven't done everything right. Boy, I'm glad that the Lord would use us every now and then. We sure don't deserve it, but I'm thankful for the doors He's opened and that He's allowed us to do for Him. It's all Him. Sir. He gets all the glory for it, and that's the fact, as it was taught, because none of us can do anything without Him, but I don't regret a mile, do you, that I've traveled for the Lord. Anybody else got anything on their heart today before we go on with the service? I don't regret a mile. All right. Well, if you got your Bibles, let's turn to 2 Kings chapter number 5 today. 2 Kings chapter number 5. Second Kings chapter 5, and we'll stand in honor of God's word when you find your place. 2 Kings chapter number 5. I'm going to be preaching on the simplicity that is in Christ, the simplicity that's in Christ. And boy, I'm glad that it is a simple way that God's made for us, and I'm so thankful for that. We'll start reading in verse number 1. Now Naaman, the captain of the host of the king of Syria, was a great man with his master and honorable, because by him the Lord had given deliverance unto Syria. He was also a mighty man of valor, but he was a leper. And the Syrians had gone out by companies and had brought away captive out of the land of Israel a little maid, and she waited on Naaman's wife. And she said unto her mistress, "Would God my Lord were with the prophet that is in Samaria, for he would recover him of his leprosy." And one went ahead and told his Lord, saying, "Thus and thus said the maid that is of the land of Israel." And the king of Syria said, go, and I will send a letter unto the king of Israel." And he departed and took with him 10 talents of silver, 6,000 pieces of gold, and 10 changes of raiment. And he brought the letter to the king of Israel, saying, "Now when the letter is come unto thee, behold, I have therewith sent Naaman my servant to thee, that thou mayest recover him of his leprosy." I want to say this just so I don't forget it, because I really don't have it in the thought that the Lord had put on my heart. We find this king of Syria, number one, in verse number 5, he thinks that he can buy this cleansing. Verse number 6, we see that even though the little maid said that they needed to go to the prophet Elisha, he thinks, "Well, if I go to the king of Israel, it'll do just as good. It might even do better." That's what he thought. He thought that the way he thought would work. He said, "Well, if the prophet's good enough, then surely the king's good enough to heal this man." Verse 7, "And it came to pass when the king of Israel had read the letter, that he rent his clothes and said, 'Am I God to kill and to make alive? And this man doeth send me to recover a man of his leprosy. Wherefore, consider, I pray you, and see how he seeketh a quarrel against me.' And it was so, when Elisha, the man of God, had heard the king of Israel had rent his clothes, that he sent to the king, saying, 'Wherefore hast thou rent thy clothes? Let him come now to me, and he shall know that there's a prophet in Israel.' So Naaman came with his horses and with his chariot and stood at the door of the house of Elisha. And Elisha sent a messenger unto him, saying, 'Go and wash in Jordan 7 times, and thy flesh shall come again to thee, and thou shalt be clean.' But Naaman was wroth and went away and said, 'Behold,'" notice these words, "I thought he will surely come out to me and stand and call on the name of the Lord his God and strike his hand over the place and recover the leper. Are not Abana and Pharpar rivers of Damascus better than all the rivers of Israel? May I not wash in them and be clean?' So he turned and he went away in rage. And his servants came near and spake unto him and said, 'My father, if the prophets had bid thee to do some great thing, wouldest thou not have done it? How much rather when he saith unto thee, wash and be clean, be thou clean. Then he went down and dipped himself 7 times in Jordan, according to the saying of the man of God, and his flesh came again, like unto the flesh of a little child, and he was clean." You can be seated. I'll ask Pastor Ken to pray for us if you don't care, brother. Lord, as we call upon your name, Father, I thank you, Lord, for the simplicity, Father, of your salvation. I thank you, Lord, for the simplicity of your word. I ask you, Lord, that you'd just take, Lord, the message and you'd use it. Lord, do that that only you can. We love you. In Jesus' name, please overtake this service.
7: Yes, Lord.
6: Do that that all that only you can, Father.
7: You just do that that only God can do. Yes, Lord. The Bible says in John chapter 15 and verse 5, Jesus said, "Without me, you can do nothing." How true that is, but thank God. As my brother used to say, the
8: Lord, do that that only you can.
7: Do that now that needs to be done. In Jesus' name we pray. Amen.
6: Amen. Amen. As we look at the scripture today, I'm going to be preaching on the simplicity that is in Christ. And I've preached down these lines before, and most of the time when I've looked at this, I preached it the first time the Lord ever dealt with me, and we see the simplicity that's in this man's cleansing, and you can compare that to the simplicity that's in the salvation, the cleansing that the Lord gives. First time I ever dealt with this, I was preaching in a meeting at Green Mountain, and the Lord gave it to me strongly. And we'd been preaching at that meeting all week, and we'd been praying for some people. And the Lord put that message on my heart, and I was riding down the road, and I thought, Lord, and there's a good crowd coming. There'd been a few saved already, and I just thought everybody in that church was saved people. And based on what I'd seen, and I understand and know you get 200 people in a church, really you get 50 or 60. Maybe what we got this morning, there could be somebody here lost. I don't know. I don't know anybody's heart. But I remember as I'd studied that out and God had put it on me strongly, a salvation message, I was riding down the road heading to church and the pastor of that church called me. And he said, Brother Nick, he said, I hope you're ready. He said, this man we've been praying for, he's coming tonight.
7: Yes, sir,
6: and I thought, my, don't God know what's going to be ahead of us? And I remember the first time I preached on the simplicity that is in Christ. And that man, he didn't come up that night, but I don't know what God did in his heart. But he was there, and God sent the message. But today, as we look at this simplicity that is in Christ, I really want to preach to the church, and I want us to see how God uses people to get his message across. And it's how he works, by the way. He works through the body, and you are the body of Christ, you know that? He works through you and I to get his message across. God is the unseen hand in the thing. But we are that is seen. And if anybody's going to see Jesus in this day, it's going to be through and by the Word of God, and it's going to be by the church. As we look at this scripture, I want to see the simplicity of Christ. Now, I do believe that in the day and time that we live in, and I believe you and I can complicate the simplicity that is in Christ. I believe many times we can do that. Do you believe that? I believe that's a problem in the day and time that we live in. I believe I've done that before. I believe that we really can stand in the way of sinners when we get to talking about this Bible and not just preaching the fact that salvation is of the Lord and all you have to do is believe on Him, turn from your sins, repent, and you'd be saved. I'm glad it's that simple. But I fear, as Paul said this in 2 Corinthians 11, he said, but I fear lest by means as the serpent beguiled Eve through subtlety, so your minds should be corrupted from the simplicity that is in Christ.
7: Amen.
6: Let me say this. Eve was walking with the Lord day by day, her and Adam were, in the Garden of Eden. And if she could be beguiled by the devil, we can too. And you know, a lot of times we look at sin, and I believe sin needs to be preached on. I believe we need to deal with those things, and we probably need to deal with them sooner than later. Me and my wife was talking about how bad it is. But one of the things that we need to make sure we do is not frustrate the grace of God and not complicate this simplicity that is of salvation. I heard a preacher at the camp meeting or tent meeting this week. He was a young man of God. He got up there on Friday night, and really a lot of people after the preaching that was after him, it was incredible. But his name was Brother Austin, and he preached that message that we find there in Numbers chapter 21, where the people of God, the children of Israel, had been snake bitten. God allowed fiery serpents to go among the people when they sinned and they weren't believing God, and God allowed that to happen because of their sin, because they were murmuring against Moses, they were murmuring against God after God had delivered them, after God had slayed their enemies, they were still murmuring. So God sent them fiery serpents. And when he did, they cried out to the Lord because they were dying. And the Lord told Moses, he said, make ye a fiery serpent like unto them, a brazen serpent. And he said, you put that serpent up. He said, and those that look on that serpent, they can look and live, praise God. And you know what? Everyone, the Bible tells us, everyone that looked on that serpent, they lived. And you know what the Lord told us in John chapter 3, verse 14, when he was telling Nicodemus about salvation, for God so loved the world that he gave his only begotten Son. Prior to that, he said, as Moses lifted up the serpent in the wilderness, he said this, even so must the Son of Man be lifted up. I'm glad salvation is that simple. All you have to do is look to him and live. I'm glad it's that simple, but we've overcomplicated it. Let me tell you a fact. I got saved when I was 7 years old. A lot of times I won't say the day. I might tell about the year, January 26, 1994. Pastor Ken, I'm sure, remembers it because he baptized me a few months later. Now, I'm not saying that everybody that makes a profession at 7 years old gets saved, but I did, praise God. I struggled with it because I was young. Brother Kellen got saved at 8 years old, and look what a preacher he is, praise God. He got saved in 1995. Heard him quoted this week, and I thought, boy, I've been saved a year longer than that great man of God. That's amazing, ain't it? But see, the fact is, the Bible teaches us that if we'll come to the Lord as a little child, he said that's the only way you can come to him. As long as you know who he is, what he's done for you, and praise God, what he will do for you, and you trust in him, you can be saved. And I remember having that understanding and that knowledge of I needed the Savior and I needed to know him personally. And I remember looking for him. And you know, Preacher Ken, when I looked for him, you know what happened? Praise God, I found him there. I wasn't looking in the right places. I didn't know where he was. But here's the good part about our Savior. He knew exactly where I was. And when I went to looking for him, and I called on his name like a scripture said, he was what he said he would be. He said, I'm nigh unto them that are of a broken heart. And he said, I save us such that are of a contrite spirit. I'm glad God is what he said he would be. It's simple. I heard the gospel. I believed the gospel. Tried it on my own for a little while. I thought about some things, tried to figure it out. But that night, praise God, when I called on the name of the Lord saved me. Now I want to look at this scripture tonight, or this morning, and look at this man named Naaman, and look at the simplicity of his cleansing and compare it to the simplicity of the salvation of the Lord. We find first, as we look at this chapter, and most of you know this scripture, I've preached a lot of familiar scripture. Maybe tonight, if the Lord allows us, we'll deal with some unfamiliar scripture. You excited about that? Maybe everybody will show back up. Amen. Unfamiliar scripture, right? It ain't anything new. There's no new thing under the sun. I love what Randy Barton said. I heard him preaching in Jubilee there at Jimbo's, and he said, I've never had an original thought. I mentioned this the other night at the tent meeting. And immediately I thought, surely, preacher, you've had an original thought. And then I thought about it. I hadn't either. If there'd been anything good that's came to me, it came from him. The Bible tells us every good gift and every perfect gift is from above, praise God. James 1:17 tells us that. Well, look at this scripture tonight, the simplicity that's in Christ. We see Naaman. We find he's a captain of the host of Syria. Some things we see the Bible tell us about him was, number one, he's a great man.
7: Amen. Yes, sir.
6: Number two, we find he's an honorable man. Number three, we find he's a mighty man of valor. This man, when you hear about Naaman, if the Bible tells us he was great, he was great.
7: Yes, sir.
6: If the Bible tells us he's a mighty man of valor, that means he could whoop everybody. He was good at what he did. This man was the captain of the host of the king of Syria. But in all this, the Bible tells us at the end of this verse, but he was a leper. And that word leper is leprosy. It's a flesh disease that he had. Everything that I said prior, everything that the Bible said about this man, it really don't matter because he cannot be what he was before because of his flesh that's dying,
7: amen,
6: that's on him right here and there in the text. This man, as great as he was, now all he could do was cry out, I'm unclean. He could not go out with the people like he did before because
8: Listen, this leprosy was a very, very contagious disease in this day. And listen, if he got around other people, he would infect them. And he was dying, and everybody knew it. He was not strong anymore. He's literally dying and can do nothing about it. So everything about him that was great and honorable, everything about him that might have looked and shown his valor and all that he was, it don't really matter because he's dying. Now, leprosy, if you study it out, it's a slow disease in this day. And listen, if he got around other people, he would infect them. And he was dying, and everybody knew it. He was not strong anymore. He's literally dying and can do nothing about it. So everything about him that was great and honorable, everything about him that might have looked and shown his valor and all that he was, it don't really matter because he's dying. Now, leprosy, if you study it out, it's a slow disease that starts out in the skin. Leprosy is a picture and a type of really sin in our flesh. We're not praying. It's because we're not preaching. It's because we're not testifying. It's because we're not witnessing. It's because we're not shining that light. We see this man, in this situation, and it don't matter what he was. He's now dying in this flesh. I've talked to a lot of people, and you talk to them about the Lord, and you would think as a person gets older, they'll come to that knowledge that I need to figure out something with God. Amen. And by the way, as the brother preached, he talked about that veil that Moses had over his face, the glory of God shining through Moses, and he had to wear that. And we don't have to wear that veil anymore. The Bible tells us, let your light so shine before men. Jesus came, praise God. The image is here. The cross is right there. Who do you worship in? You worship in Him. You point them to Him. They need Him. But in this day and time, people think, I'm going to be okay. I remember talking to a man at the farmer's market, 80-some-year-old, I was trying to talk to him about the Lord, and he thought he was going to live forever. He said, the doctor says I'm as healthy as a 50-year-old. He's talking about life and death, and the fact of the matter is, one day, your appointment with death, and as it is appointed unto man, wants to die. But after this, the judgment. It comes. Ready or not, it's coming. Everybody thinks they're okay, but this man, just like this, he was good, but in time, you're not good anymore. I'm just 40. Just a hair over 40, my wife's much older than that. Everybody look at her and grin. She's much older than that. She's a little older than me. I'm just picking on her. But boy, I notice it. I notice there are things I'm feeling. Ken, do you feel things that you used to didn't feel? You hurt all over sometimes? I'm sure. JB told me, I was talking about the forgotten altar and the missing altar, and he convicted me to death. We're sitting here talking. He said, I can't get down there, brother. You don't have to, brother. You've been getting down there all these years, right? You see what I'm saying? But the fact of the matter is we have forgot the altar, but there'll come a point in time when you can't get down and you'll wish you could get down. You hear what I'm saying? There'll come a time when our body's not strong anymore. Fact of the matter, we'll all go home today. Some of you like football like myself. You might watch a football game. Them football players, they've got years that they can play, but those years are very short and full of trouble. They're in their 20s and they get up in their 30s, and when they get up to 40-year-old, listen, they better have a job like quarterback where they don't get hit a lot because they cannot handle it. Amen. Fact of the matter is nobody can handle it. But this world just says, oh, live your best life, enjoy it. But when the world's through with you, they spit you out and they leave you for dead, and there's no good in this world. Amen. This man was going to die without help from God. Let me tell you what religion could do for him. If you study out your Bible in the Old Testament, I love that the Sunday school lesson went along with this. All the Old Testament could do, it was the law. And all the law could do was condemn and tell us that we were wrong. That's what Paul said, praise God. By the law, he said, I knew I was in sin, right? That's all the law can do is point out you're guilty. I'm guilty. Everybody's guilty. You know what they could do for a leper? That high priest would look upon the leper, and he would look at that spot in his forehead or that spot in his arm, and the Bible gives us clear direction what they needed to look for. He said if it was the disease of leprosy, he would look and pronounce that man unclean. Did you know that nothing has changed?

0: understand that? All I can do for you, church, let me backtrack. One of the only things that I can do is pronounce you unclean. I can just say you're dying and you need a Savior. Amen. But I cannot save you. But I do have something I can do. I can tell you about one who can save you. This little maid in our scripture, she knew the Word of God that was in Israel that could save this man. And she told about it. Let's look at this scripture. I'm thankful that it's that way, too, because let me just say this. I've got to say this. Boy, it's odd the kind of liberty I've got. It's odd. You can grin at me. It's just odd. Praise God. God's good. Gehazi was the servant of Elisha in the context. The message that comes from Gehazi, the servant of Elisha. But he wasn't perfect, but the message was. How about that, praise God? Let me just say this about every messenger down here. They ain't none of us perfect, but the message is, praise God. I'm glad God's message is perfect. I'm glad God's way is perfect. I'm glad God can still save. And we see them falling, and we see people seem like they did good for so many years, and then they fail. But let me just remind you something. If it's the Word of God, it is perfect. That don't keep the one delivering it to be perfect. They ain't always perfect. Let's look at this. We looking at the simplicity of Christ, we see there's no cure in this leprosy that Naaman had. But we find in verse 2, the Syrians had taken captive some of Israel. And the Bible tells us they took captive a little maid here. She waited on Naaman's wife. Now, I want to say this about this. The Syrians was Israel's enemy, right? Would you agree with me there? They are. They're the enemy. They're the bad guys. They took them captive. She is literally, the little maid is a slave to Naaman and his wife. But notice what the Bible tells us. It shows us in the scripture that she cares about this man named Naaman. Yes, sir. I've got wrote down here in my notes, who cares? Who cares? Do you care? I'm going to tell you the reason why we don't care. We're caught up in sin. We're walking with the Lord, we'll care about the sinner dying. We're walking with the Lord, we'll care that somebody's flesh is going to destroy them one day. We're walking with the Lord, we'll want to point them to the Word of God that can save them. And if we're not, we won't. According to who you serve is whose master you are, right? That's what the Bible teaches us. So if you're serving your sin, and by the way, if you're saved, you can do that. Did you know that? Oh, yes. Praise God. I wish it wasn't like that. But when God saved you, He saved your soul, but He did not save your flesh. And unfortunately, that's why the Bible tells us in 1 John that him that saith he hath no sin is a liar. Right? We're living in a day and time. Let me hit on sin for just a minute and I'll preach on. I'm going to be long-winded this morning, Ken. I'm doing that for you. Sin, when the child of God gets in sin and we're caught up in sin, we become ineffectual, we lose our purpose, our time is vain, we know that we're not right, but our flesh likes sin.
1: Yes, amen.
0: But the fact is, if we're in that, we won't do. The psalmist David in Psalms 55, when he cried out to the Lord because of his sin, you know what? He said, purge me with a hyssop. He said, I need you to cleanse me. He said, restore unto me the joy of thy salvation. He said, then shall I teach transgressors thy ways. We're in our sin, walking in our sin like David was, and we want to help the lost, but you will not help a lost person as long as you're walking in sin. And let me just tell you this, fact of the matter is, in this day and time, I'm going to throw it out here, I say it a lot, but fact of the matter is, these things, this world wide web, everything we got in our hand, might be the most wicked thing that's ever been. Listen, I've heard some things this week that blow my mind. I didn't grow up. I'm at the end of the age where we didn't have them things. But listen, our children, they're seeing and hearing things like we've never heard. And you wonder why we don't have victory. And you wonder why that there ain't salvation in the church. It's because all the hidden sins and the things people don't know about and the things going on behind closed doors. And the things you think I've got hid, and listen, it's stopping the victory for God's people. Amen. And it's stopping the salvation of souls. Oh, I ain't hurting nobody, preacher. Well, if you're part of this church, you are. Amen. That's a fact. Sin just brings forth death. And sin, I don't think I've got it marked, but I was reading, yeah, maybe I do. I preached and dealt with Achan a few weeks ago. The sin of Achan, how it affected more than just himself. I think I do got it marked. I believe it's in Judges, maybe. Let's see. Just saw this reading through my Bible, and let's see if I can find it here. Might have been in the book of Joshua. If I don't find it, but it speaks about the sin of Achan. God tells him to remember that sin of Achan.
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0: 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The people of Fox Creek and their pastor, Keith Blankenship, extend a warm welcome to come visit with them in any or all of their services. 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
1: Yeah, I think I'm working 880. Can you tell? It says recording, so all right. We appreciate the Lord allowing us to be back out to Fox Creek. Me and Keith were talking, I guess, last time I preached here about 4 years ago, and been a while, and it's good to be back to be with y'all. And I told Brother Keith I was pretty nervous. I said I had a message. Me and him talked about this a few weeks ago, and I had a message I'd been studying and ready for, and Lord changed my mind. So you pray for us. And Lord told me I had to do Brother Eddie back there is aggravating me. He said, you walked in and seen me, and Lord told you to preach on something else. And I said, me and Eddie and Keith's been going to the same barber, you can tell. We've all been getting close buzz cuts, but we appreciate the invite. And I was aggravating Justin there. He used to carry me around all the time. And whenever his boy, everywhere he met me, he wanted me to carry him. And after a while, he was dragging the ground. I said, you're going to have to start carrying me. But good to see him, and good to see all of you. See a lot of familiar faces. Me and John back there growed up together, and good to see a lot of you. And I thank our church for coming and being with us. We had some that was sick and couldn't be here, but I thank everybody that could. And thank, like I said, for the invite. And me and Vicky is talking today. Her and Keith's cousins, and me and Judy's cousins, and actually me and Keith's kin, so I'm kin to them all around. So, but they we're all family, and I appreciate Brother Keith's friendship.

0: Over the years, me and him's been buddies as long as I can know. And Brother Keith's the type of feller that I know if I called him at 3 in the morning and said, I'm stuck down here, can you come get me? There wouldn't be no, why are you doing there? He'd just say, let me get my boots on. And he knows I'd do the same for him, you know. And there's not a lot of people like that anymore. But I appreciate his good friendship. And like I said, appreciate our church being here tonight. If you got your Bibles, turn over into 1 Kings chapter 9. 19. Like I said, you pray for me. The Lord changed my whole thought on what I was going to preach on, and Monday night he woke me up in the bed and said, I want you to preach on this the first night, and I want to be obedient to him, because like me and Keith's talking, we can come up here and we could preach something, but if God ain't in it, it won't do no good. And so I want to do what he wants done, and I appreciate the opportunity to be here tonight. And if you're able to stand and can stand, if you found your place in 1 Kings, stand for a reading of God's word. And we want to recognize his word tonight. I thought about, I want to ask you to remember one of our families in our church, Brother Jerry Riddle. He had a heart attack the other day, and he's been pretty sick. And talked to Barbara today, and he had fallen a couple of times after he got home, and he needs your prayers. So everybody remember him in prayer. Him and Barbara wanted to be here tonight, but they wasn't able, but pray for them. If you look here in chapter 19, beginning and reading in verse number 1, it said, and Ahab told Jezebel all that Elijah had done. And 1 Kings chapter 19, 1 Kings 19, I may not have told you. But look here, it says, and Ahab told Jezebel all that Elijah had done, and withal how he had slain all the prophets with the sword. Then Jezebel sent a messenger unto Elijah, saying, so let the gods do to me, and more also, if I make not thy life as the life of one of them by tomorrow about this time. And when he saw that, he arose and went for his life, and came to Beersheba, which belongeth to Judah, and left his servant there. But he himself, notice that, he's all alone. You know, a lot of times that's when the devil will jump on you the worst. When you get all by yourself, that's when he wants to do his work. And notice here it says, but he himself went a day's journey to the wilderness and came and sat down under a juniper tree. And he requested for himself that he might die, and said, It is enough now, O Lord, take away my life, for I am not better than my fathers. And as he lay and slept under a juniper tree, behold, then an angel touched him and said unto him, arise and eat. And he looked, and behold, there was a cake baking on the coals and a cruse of water at his head. And he did eat and drink and laid him down again. And the angel of the Lord came again the second time and touched him and said, arise and eat, because the journey is too hard, is too great for thee. And he arose and did eat and drink, and went in the strength of that meat 40 days and 40 nights. Now, Vicky's cooked some good meals before, but I ain't had one lasted 40 days before. But you think about how good that must have been. God gave him exactly what he needed, and it sustained him. Ain't you glad when God feeds you, he'll fill you, and he'll give you what you need to keep on going? And he said, here, notice, he said, and that meat 40 days and 40 nights unto Horeb, the Mount of God. Brother Keith, you bring us.
1: Our dear Heavenly Father, Lord, as we come before the throne tonight, Lord, thank you for all the many blessings, Lord, that you bestow upon us. Lord, I pray that you this anointing, brother, states of the night with the Holy Spirit. Lord, give him exactly whatever heart seems to need of. Lord, give him liberty to preach, God. Father, if there's one here that don't know Jesus, heart of sin, deal with that heart, God, and let him down.

0: again, deal with that heart, God, and we'll be done with an old-fashioned honor, so that you meet the best friend and save the world. In Jesus' name we pray.
1: Amen. Thank you for standing. As like I said, the Lord changed my mind on this. I had another thought I was wanting to preach on, but some of you other men that's preached, you know what I'm talking about. Sometimes God will change your mind, and you know exactly when He does it. And I was laying there, Lord brought this thought to my mind, and I thought God said we need that the first night, and that was what He put on my heart. And He said, my thought was, what do you do when you feel like you can't give anymore? You know, sometimes we as God's people feel like we've done all we can do. No. And we sometimes it feels like the load's overwhelming. It feels like that we get overwhelmed from time to time.
2: Amen.
1: And I began to think about that thought there, and I began to think, you know, God's people are just like any other people. They get tired.
2: Amen.
1: And they get run down, and things happen. And and what revival does is it regenerates you.
2: Amen.
1: And sometimes we get run down as Christians. We get run down as God's people, and we get run down in life and things and situations and problems and everything else hammer in on us, and sometimes we just need something from God, don't we?
2: Amen.
1: Sometimes you get the feeling where you can't just go any further. As I begin to think about this, we see here, if you read the previous chapters over in chapter 17 and 18, Elijah went from being on cloud 9.
2: Amen.
1: He was on top. I mean, he was brave enough to go in against the king that had the power to have his life took as an earthly matter.
2: Right.
1: I know God was in control of his life, but that king could have had him put to death. And he went in and told him he had sinned and judgment was coming, and he had the power of God on him. And God told him, said, I want you to get out there to the brook Cherith. And he said, I'm going to sustain you there. And boy, I don't know where all the meals came from, but I often like to think in my mind, knowing God how He is, I believe Him. I believe that bread and that meat came from the king's house, and I believe that they had the very best prepared, and God sent them ravens in, and they was just like the first. What's that? They don't get it up on Indian Creek, but what's that thing you can call and they'll bring you supper to you? That was the first ones of that. And, you know, God had the supper delivered right to him, right out to the side of the brook, and he brought it out there, and I believe it was the very best. I believe I know a lot of times about 5:30 or 6 o'clock somewhere in there, if I get home, my belly gets to thinking about cornbread and soup beans. Somebody say amen. But these times my mouth will get to watering, and I believe every time that old Elijah heard a crow holler, he said, bless God, he's sending me something else. Boy, ain't you glad God can send us what we need right when we need it? And I thought, as he's over there and the old brook dried up, well, he went on down to a little widow's house, and she is down to the last bit. But boy, God touched him, and he blessed the meal barrel until that meal barrel never ran out. Can you imagine that? I mean, there's been times that we've had to rake it down and scrape it out. No doubt you have too, but ain't you glad? Can you remember when, think about that widow woman, every time she scraped her out, boy, there's just enough about back. Boy, ain't that just like God? Ain't you glad? I thought about His forgiving blessings. I thought about that today. I was sitting outside. Boy, I'm glad they don't never run out, Brother Eddie. If they run out, we'd be in a mess, wouldn't we? Boy, I mess up all the time, and I fail Him all the time. But boy, I'm glad His blessings don't never run dry. And He's always there. And I thought, not only that, this lady had a little son, and he passed away, and Elijah was able to touch him and raise him up, and he came back. Her husband was dead, and he needed somebody. I mean, she needed somebody, and God knew that he needed to be there to take care of his mama. Boy, ain't you glad we've got a God that's able to provide what's needed? And I thought, as we go on, he's over here, and we see him over there, and he faces Baal's army. And boy, he's just conquered the famine. He's conquered that, and now he's over here, and Baal's army, they're making fun of him.
2: Yep.
1: And they said they ain't no, but whenever they got out there, their army didn't work, did it?
2: No, it did not.
1: Boy, ain't you glad the devil's army comes short every time.
2: Amen.
1: And boy, whenever old

0: Oh, Elijah got to making fun of them, Brother Keith.
1: That's right.
0: He said, maybe holler a little louder. Maybe you got to sleep. Mm-hmm. Boy, ain't you glad we're serving a God tonight that don't never sleep.
1: Yeah.
0: Boy, there's times that I get weak and tired and I fail. But boy, I'm glad my God don't never fail. He's always there and he's always able to provide. And I thought we see here, as he was able to defeat the army of Baal here, and whenever he was able to pray and fire fail.
1: Yes.
0: And you think about a man that's raised the dead, mm-hmm. produced a meal barrel, didn't ever run out, was fed by the ravens of God, the very best the land had.
1: Mm-hmm.
0: And boy, you think about that. How can a man go from being that high to running for his life? As I began to think about that, and like I said, God brought this message to my mind in the sleep one night. And I woke up and began to think on this. He's over here and he's conquered Baal's army and he's prayed and the rain fell. You talk about a man that had the power of God on him.
1: Amen.
0: And he had the power on him. He could call down the fire. He could call down the power of God. I mean, the rain.
1: Yeah.
0: When it hadn't rained in years. I mean, we've had some dry spells, but we've never went through over 3-year drought like that. I mean, I can remember one time back in 2000-something, it got a real bad dry time around here. And you could count the rocks on the creek bank.
1: Yep.
0: And I mean, you could cross it anywhere. And a lot of people's springs was drying up and everything else. But boy, I thought, can you imagine going 3 years
1: mm-hmm.
0: without it raining?
1: Mm-hmm.
0: Boy, that was a rough time. But he called down the rain and he told old Ahab there, said, get your chariot ready. Said, we got to get back because the rain's coming.
1: Amen.
0: And whenever he was feeling so good. Now, I believe that Elijah was a man.
1: Mm-hmm.
0: He wasn't no wimp. He was a man.
1: Mm-hmm.
0: And Elijah was able to outrun those chariots and horses. And I looked it up, and according to what I could find, he outrun them 15 miles. Hey, they ain't just nobody else. That he had the power of God on him, didn't he? And he outrun him all the way there. Notice in verse 46 and 18, it said, and the hand of the Lord was on Elijah.
1: Amen.
0: How could he outrun the horses 15 miles? The Holy Ghost was all over.
1: Amen.
0: God was on him, and God gave him that strength. And God, he wasn't no superhero or nothing like that. He just had a God that is a superhero.
1: Amen.
0: He had a God that had the power to do all things. And notice he said, and he girded up his loins and ran before, notice that, Ahab to the entrance of Jezreel. He outrun a horse and a chariot. I don't know how fast one of them go, but I, if you see me running, you better look. There's something after me. Because I ain't going to be running just for the joy of it. I mean, there's going to be something after me that I'm afraid of. So if you see me running, don't ask no questions. Just hope that you can outrun me. Because something's coming. But he was a running sufficed that he outrun the horse and the chariot. And I thought, here he was, we think. 17 and 18 is his faith chapters.
1: Mm-hmm.
0: He's living on faith, man. He's got power of God all over him. He's able to face the king. He's able to get sustained with the food and during the drought. He's down by the brook Cherith and he had water to give him. But boy, ain't you glad he was able to go over to the widow's house. She cooked him up a little supper. And boy, he was able to help her and fill her barrel. And then he went over and conquered Baal's army. Then he laid down on the hill and called out and said, Lord, send the rain.
1: Mm-hmm.
0: What did God do? Bible said it's like a hand appeared.
1: Yep.
0: I like to look at clouds sometimes. Sometimes I'll see elephants and cows and pigs and all kinds of things at them, you know. But can you imagine seeing a literal hand coming? And boy, I believe that was it. And he sent the rain, God did, and he put it right down where it needed to be.
1: Yeah.
0: But he went from being on faith to going to fear.
1: Yep.
0: God tells us in his word that he's not the author of fear, don't he?
1: That's right.
0: And you know, there's a lot of fearful things going on in this land today. I was looking at and reading some stuff over in Nigeria. They've killed hundreds and hundreds of Christians.
2: Goodness.
0: for no reason, just because they're Christians. We ought to thank God we live in America, where God's protected us and took care of us, but we're not limited to what could happen. There was people like Jezebel in that day. There's people like her today that hates God's people. And they're trying to do it all over the country. You see them, they're running cars into synagogues and churches and shooting and setting them on fire. These people that hates God in the day we live in. But I believe we've got a God that's able to take care of us. We see a man here, he faced armies. He faced Baal's army and the very best that the king had, and he made fun of them and he mocked them. And you know, when he rained down the fire, he burned up theirs too, didn't he? I mean, hey, he said pour a little water on it. He wanted to make it a challenge. You ever tried to build a fire in the creek? I mean, it's pretty well impossible, ain't it? But hey, ain't you glad God can do it?
1: Amen.
0: And he sent it down, and we see him here, and he gets scared, and notice what he started to do. Verse 2, she sent him a message, and he said, notice, and when he saw it in verse 3, he arose and went for his life. Now I begin to look at this and think about it. And you know, a lot of times in our lives, we get to thinking things, we start thinking false thoughts, don't we?
1: Amen.
0: I mean, here Elijah, he knew God was with him. He knew God could help him. But he got to thinking, well, maybe her letter's real. And you know, the Lord really dealt with me on this when I was studying. A lot of times, we let false thoughts start eating at us. Mm-hmm. And we worry about something that ain't never going to happen.
1: Amen.
0: I studied one time on worrying. And Judy knows my mama Bailey that used to live out of town, and every time an ambulance would go through, she would call the house. Is that any of you? You know, she worried all the time. We'd say, no, it's not us, you know. But every time, and she lived in town, so they went by all the time. So she was a calling, and she worried all the time. But I got to reading and studying on worrying. You know, 98% of what we worry about don't never come to play. That was statistic. That's not my guessing. That was 98% of it don't ever come to play. But boy, I thought about this. He got worried and he got scared, and he got up and he went for his life. And boy, I begin to think about this. When we start thinking false thoughts, you know, the devil will run wild with that, won't he?
1: Mm-hmm.
0: And I've had times in my life when things would happen, and I'd see other people doing things and nothing going wrong, seemed like nothing going bad. And the old devil would come up and say, you know, if God really loved you, you wouldn't be going through that. Mm-hmm. Have you ever had him sit down and be your buddy at a time like that?
1: Mm-hmm.
0: He'll come up and scrooge up real close to you, and he'll start whispering, give you old bad thoughts. You start thinking on them, and you'll start pondering on them. You see here, if I believe if Elijah had stopped and said, when he looked at that message and said, God, this is yours.
1: Mm-hmm. Yeah. Yes, sir.
0: But a lot of times, we'll get a message, maybe not from a Jezebel, but something else will happen in our life, and we'll start running.
2: Yeah, exactly right.
0: Because we don't know what to do with it. But you say, well, you don't know how big my problem is, preacher. You don't know how big my God is.
1: Yes, sir.
0: My God's bigger than any problem that we've got tonight. And I'm guilty too. I've been in the same boat, you know. There's times when things will happen and I'll say, what am I going to do? And you start trying to fix it yourself. But if Elijah just said, God, this ain't my problem, this is yours.
2: Amen.
0: I'm your man, you take care of me. You know what? God took care of him.
1: Exactly.
0: But you know, God sometimes lets us think that we're in control.
1: Mm-hmm. Mm-hmm.
0: But really, we ain't.
2: Yeah, sir.
0: We ain't in control of nothing.
1: Mm-hmm.
0: God's in control of it all.
1: Amen.
0: If you lived today and you worked and you drawed pay, God gave it to you.
1: Amen.
0: If you had supper tonight, God gave it to you.
1: Amen.
0: If you got a place to live in, God gave it to you.
1: That's right.
0: You say, well, preacher, I worked hard for that. You may have, but God gave you the ability to work. God gave you the mentality to do the job. God gave you the ability to have the finances and stuff to get those things. It all came from Him.
1: That's right.
0: God gave it all to us.
1: It's true to me.
0: And when I got to thinking about this, you know, we a lot of times false thoughts will go into our mind. And I believe Elijah, Brother Keith, I think when he's up on that mountain and God's told him to pray and he'd sent the rain, you remember he come through and talked to him, that still small voice.
1: Mm-hmm.
0: Have you ever had God just whisper to you?
1: Amen.
0: There's been times that if he hadn't whispered to me, I believe I'd have went crazy, Brother Wayne. There's been times he spoke to me. If he hadn't spoke to me, I don't know what I'd have done. But boy, ain't you glad he'll come speak to you in that still, small voice. And he'll let you know exactly what you need. But I believe Brother Elijah thought he was going to come down off of that mountain, and he was happy. And I believe he thought everybody else was going to be happy too. And when he got down there, everybody else was just the same old hum-haw.
1: Mm-hmm.
0: They said, ma'am, we appreciate the rain, but don't call me to go on no prayer meeting tonight.
1: Amen.
0: Don't call me to help get Christmas planned yet. Don't call me whenever you need somebody to go visit somebody. I need the rain. And I believe he thought everybody else was going to be happy too. And when he got down there, everybody else was just the same old hum-haw.
1: Mm-hmm.
0: They said, ma'am, we appreciate the rain, but don't call me to go on no prayer meeting tonight.
1: Amen.
0: Don't call me to help get Christmas planned yet. Don't call me whenever you need somebody to go visit somebody. He thought everybody else was going to be happy too. And when he got down there, everybody else was just the same old hum-haw.
1: Mm-hmm.
0: They said, ma'am, we appreciate the rain, but don't call me to go on no prayer meeting tonight.
1: Amen.
0: Don't call me to help get Christmas planned yet. Don't call me whenever you need somebody to go visit somebody. I need the rain, and I'm glad it came, but and he come down and he began to look around. He said, everybody in control. A lot of times we won't think we're in control, but he came down, and boy, I began to think about this. Everybody else wasn't happy. Everybody else wasn't on cloud nine, but I believe if we want to have revival, I mean, I've been preaching pretty long time now, and I could come in and preach something. Every night I could preach something.
1: Amen.
0: But if I didn't preach what God wanted, it wouldn't help us none.
1: You're right, brother.
0: So I prayed about it. Whenever Brother Keith called me, and I know Brother Keith a long time, he said, God put you on my mind over 6 months ago. And he said, I've just been praying for the right time. And I know Keith good enough that God told him that. He didn't, me and him like each other, but he didn't call me because he liked me.
1: Nope.
0: He called me because God put me on his heart. So I began to pray. God, what do I need to preach? What do you want me to preach? Because, like I said, I can come in and preach something. But if I don't preach what God wants, it won't help none of us.
1: That's right.
0: And as far as I know, I've never preached this before this way. But I began to think about this. You know, if we want revival, it's going to take some of us getting away from what's scaring us to death. And saying, God, I can't handle it. I want you to fix it.
1: Amen.
0: You know, if we'll let Him handle it, it'll make all the difference in the world.
1: Amen.
0: And I thought about this. The devil, you know, if I get whooped a time or two, I ain't going to go back. I mean, but you know, I'm going to say I've done been whooped 3 or 4 times there. I ain't going back there no more, you know.
1: Man.
0: But, you know, the devil don't do like that. You can whoop him and it don't really hurt him. I mean, he come up against Elijah 2 or 3 times here. And God gave him victory. But the devil just keeps on a little bit every day.
1: Yeah.
0: Knocking at you, hitting at you. And he does it little by little until finally he finds you in a weak position and he gives you the fatal blow. Elijah here, what did he do? He got that ladder and got scared. The devil knows, I believe he can sense when we're scared about something.
1: Yep.
0: And he can sense when something's really bothering us. And he's not like God, omnipresent. God knows it all the time. But we, a lot of times, we'll tell the devil, I just can't handle this. And we'll let the devil in on what's going on. Tell him about it or say.

0: And I believe Elijah probably said, boy, Jezebel's a mean woman. I better get out of here. She meant business. She's going to kill me. And no doubt the devil jumped on that.
1: Yeah.
0: Now, Elijah's been, he's been through a famine. He's been through some bad times. He's been through a drought, and he's seen the fire fall, and he's outrun a bunch of horses over 15 miles. And then he gets down here, and the first thing he does is get a bad letter, and he takes off running again. And I thought about this. Notice in verse 4, it said, verse 3, he said, he left his servant there, but he himself. And I thought about that. You know, a lot of times when we got problems and things on us, you don't want to be around nobody, do you?
1: Yeah, true.
0: I'm bad to, something get on me, I'll get on the four-wheeler and take off on my, get back in there far away from everything, you know. And, you know, I can get some peace there. But a lot of times when you're by yourself is when the devil's there to really jump on you. And I thought about that. We see him here. He's running. He's running. And notice it said in verse 4, and when he went a day's journey into the wilderness and came and sat down under a juniper tree, he requested for himself that he might die and said, it is enough now, O Lord. Take away my life, for I'm not better than my father's.
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5: God has a people, some people that only you can reach by your testimony, by the gospel that you can share. And that should be the will of God for your life. It can go so many different things about how we should, not be conformed to this world, let the world go. But God has a will for everything in your life. If you're not married, marry the right one. The job that you have. And yet where you, if you don't have a home church, what home church you ought to be a part of. And you need to find your home church. But all these things, God has a will for our life. But if we're not living for Him, it's hard for us to find His will. But if we ain't careful, when we are living in God's will, when we are being a living sacrifice, we can be real quick to be very prideful, thinking that we're something when we still are nothing. And we see that in verse 3. But this afternoon, we're going to be looking here at verse 4 and 5, how we see the life in the body of Christ. And how, as a church, as every single church as a whole, as

Pleasant Valley Baptist Church, as all other churches here in Yancey County, has a will for our life. But if we're not living for Him, it's hard for us to find His will. But if we ain't careful, when we are living in God's will, when we are being a living sacrifice, we can be real quick to be very prideful, thinking that we're something when we still are nothing. And we see that in verse 3. But this afternoon, we're going to be looking here at verse 4 and 5, how we see the life in the body of Christ. And how, as a church, as every single church as a whole, as Pleasant Valley Baptist Church, as all the other churches here in Yancey County, how they need to have a life in them, in the body. We are all together of a church. You are hurting your own church when you're not being a living sacrifice. You're hurting the county. Why? Bride of Christ, when you're not being a living sacrifice. Count it also, if you're not living holy, you're not living acceptable. The effects the body, everything I do in my life reflects upon the church, whether it be good. If I go out there and I live right, I try to live holy, I try to have a good testimony, it has a good impact on the church. But if you go out there, you live like the world, you talk like the world, you act like the world, you listen to the world, you have a bad impact upon your church. Can I remind you?

grace. You are part of that body. Now realize, all these members have a different job. The kidney has a different job than the heart. But every single one is vital and important. Can I remind you that if you're part of a church and you're supposed to be there, your church needs you. You're important. You're vital to the life of the body of your church. How you live determines the life you begin. Can I remind you when something's missing in the body? It affects the whole body. If you decide to not be faithful to your church, you're affecting the church. You're affecting the body. You're affecting the life that could be there if you would live right, if you would do right. I'm amazed at so how many Christians aren't doing right. They don't want to do right. They're saved by God's grace. They're going to God's heaven, but they have no desire to live for the Lord. They have no desire to go follow for Him. They're content with just a little bit of Christianity, just a little bit of never going far in the Christian life. And you know what it's doing? It's hurting the body. But I ask you, what part do you have? What part in the body do you have? If you never realize that you have a part, then you're probably never going to take part. You say, I'm nothing to the church. I'm not a teacher. I'm not a singer. I'm not a preacher. I'm a nothing. Well, that's not true. If you're saved by God's grace, you are a member of the body of Christ, of the church. Therefore, guess what? You have a part. And when you don't do your part, I'll say this. If one of your lungs stops working and you cannot breathe as well, yes, the body can keep going forth, but it's been restrained. Why? Because one part of the body is not working. So don't think that your part is not important. Don't think what God wants you to do doesn't have an impact. You have an impact on the body, and you are vital to the body. Every single born-again believer that leaves a church hurts the church. You don't realize how much impact you have. You don't realize how much impact you can have. You might not be doing any impact. You might not be doing anything because you're not doing your part. You've let down the standards. You've let down what God wanted you to do, and you're hurting the body. Can I encourage you? Pick up your part. Do your part. You have a job in the body, and the body needs you to do your part. But see, also, what's the job of the body? For as many members in one body, and all members have the same office. Office means a practice, an act, a function. You find there, we mentioned there a minute ago, about the members, how there's the vital organs, how the major bones in them cells in our body. You find there the brain is the control center for the whole body. So those that are in authority, the brain, we know in the Bible how that Jesus is the head. Jesus is the authority. But God in the church has set up people like the pastor, like the deacon, in authoritative place to lead. As our pastor, the pastor is the under shepherd to lead the flock of God. He's not the king. He's not the mediator or the advocate, but he is the go-between to lead us, to God to speak to him, to lead the church to where God desires it to be. Thank God for those that are in authority. And it's a job. If you're a deacon or if you're a pastor, don't take that lightly. Don't throw it to a curb. You are a leader and your church is following you. And if you don't do right, you're going to hurt the body and you're going to hurt the church. But also see here, not the brain, but the heart. Heart spreads life throughout the body. So it's those that are full of compassion. Those that are full of love. You ever know that person that when you're around them, they always have a kind word to say? They always have, they're full, not maybe their situation of life is going great, but they're always full of life. They're always pumping. They're always eager to give some life into your life. But see, we're not all that way. We ain't all got that gift. Like next time on the radio, we'll see that. I got the same gift, but we all have a part. If you're an authoritative person, or if you're a person that spreads compassion,
and spreads the love of Christ more than others. We should all have.

charity. Not saying we all shouldn't, but some has a better, more gift than others to do things in the right way. The heart, the lungs, they are the breath of the body. So it's those that are full of the Holy Ghost. Now I realize that we all should be full of the Holy Ghost. Okay? But God has a desire for others to bring breath. To be a backbone. To be the one when the service is dead, they got some breath in them. They got some touch in them. They've been spending time with the Lord. They have a gift that God's given them. And I can promise you, if one of these parts missing, it's going to hurt, and I've got to hurry for the sake of time. Not the lungs, the breath, the liver. It removes toxins. Help digest fat strong, so those are encouraging to keep sin out of our life and get things out. You know what that liver is for? It's those that warn us about our sins. There's some that are spiritual, that know how to restore one that has fallen, to give warning, to give authoritative figure of saying, hey, it's sin, but do it in the right way. God's gave them that gift. And it's a part of the body that's important. The kidney also removes waste products and balances body fluids. So those that always balance, a person that is a dependable person. The person that is a faithful, and I know, don't mess me up here. Don't take me wrong. We are all supposed to be faithful. But there's those in the church that are a pillar of faithfulness, of those that we all look to be faithful. And pick our lives, mold our lives like they have in the Lord. That skull protects the brain, eyes, ears. These are those that protect the leaders God has placed in their life. Can I tell you, I still believe it's right to protect our pastors, to protect the deacons in our county. It's still right. And we need those that have a backbone to let nobody talk bad about the pastor, to let nobody talk bad about the deacons, and to have their back, to back them up. They ain't up in authority. They ain't trying to do it to get their place, but they're doing it to say, hey, that's my man of God. That's the leaders of our church, and I'm going to back them. And ain't nobody going to touch them because they are protective people in the church. And they're important. They're vital for the church. Not the spine. It provides structural support for the body. These are those that support the church in prayer. Now, we all should be strong in our prayer life. But I do realize this. There are some that are better prayer warriors than others. And you know what they do? They support the church in an unseen way. See, my spine, guess what? I've never seen my spine with my natural eye. I never have. It's hidden. But you know what? I know it's there. If I break my spine, you know what? I become paralyzed. You know what happens to a church where there is no prayer warriors? The church goes paralyzed. The church doesn't go any farther. We need those that would get in the prayer closet and pray for the church to strengthen it, support it in prayer. Not only the spine, but the ribs. It protects the vital organs. These watch over the life of the church. One, the life of the church. One is the unity of the church. But it's also those that protect the youth of the church. That have a good way with the youth. That have a good example to the youth. And the youth looks to them. The youth wants to interact with them. And they have a good reach. And they protect the future of the church.

wherever I'm at. And I say, Lord, give me a part. Now, I'll tell you this. If you ask God to give you a part, He's going to give you a part. He's going to show you. And you're going to have to put effort and work to be that part, because the church needs you to do your part. But what part are you? What are you doing to get the church to go forward, to help the church, to support the church, to welcome God in the church? What are you doing for the church? It is the life of the body that we see. How we are every part, all important, not one more than the other. Can I tell you? You might think you have the leastest part in the church. But if you have part, you're just as much as important as the pastor is. Because you are part. Don't think that your part is unimportant. I can promise you this. If you go out there and you lose a toe, you're going to know it. You go out there, you lose a finger, you're going to know it. You go out there, you lose an ear, you're going to know it. If a part's missing, you're going to know it. And I can remind you that if you go missing, you don't do your part, the church will know it. Don't think you don't matter. Don't think your part is not important. It's every part of the body. It's vital that we do our part. And we do it with diligence, all effort toward it. So you see, why do we do the part? Because we are the body of Christ. It says in that verse, for we have many members in one body, and all members have not the same office. We're not the same. We're not going to be the same. So we, being many, are one in the one body in Christ. After everything has been said, there's a lot of us that are different, with different gifts and different abilities. We're all different. But 1 Corinthians 12:27, now ye are the body of Christ and members in particularly. How do we become the body? When we got saved by God's grace, we become the body of Christ. There is not more than one body. There is only one God and only one body. But what do we do in the body? I'm afraid many are saved by God's grace, but they never took part. You know how many churches are not going forward in our day? Well, how many churches are not growing in our day? Because we got so many people sitting in the church pews not doing their part. I want to do my part. I want to do it, God. And here's the thing. I don't want to do somebody else's part. There's churches across America where a couple few are trying to do all the parts. And they're getting weary in well-doing. They're getting worn out because God never meant for a choice few to carry all the parts of the church, but He used each individual to do a part. And when we do our part, the church thrives. The church goes forward. The church does exactly what God desires it to do. And we're not doing it for ourselves. 1 Corinthians 12:12, for as the body is one and has many members, and all members of that one body, being many, are one body, so also in Christ. We're in Christ, but it's Christ coming out. Stop keeping Him in. He comes out sometimes. But many times we become ashamed. Many times we get quiet and we get to take our part in the work, not for Pleasant Valley, not for any other church in the county, but for the work of Christ. If your church is only worried about what you can do for them to help their name grow in popularity, then I'd find another church. I'd find a church that was worried about the work of Christ. The work for sinners. The work for those that are hurting. The work for those that have left church and need a home church. They've left. It's a work. It never said in God's word that being saved would be easy, that we could kick back and be lazy. But it said in His word, take up your cross and follow me.
You have a cross. I have a cross. All we carry is our cross. He didn't say pick up your cross and so-and-so's crosses.

0: and their cross and carry it. No, it said, pick up your cross. You have a cross to carry, a burden, a part. But we got to do it so that there can be life in the body. Why is so many churches dead? It's just that sad point. I mean, I ain't trying to be mean. I'm not. I'm just being honest this afternoon. Why are so many churches dead? Because the body ain't brought life. The body ain't living right during the week. The body ain't doing its part. I hate to say, there's been probably many times that I didn't bring life to the body. And I wonder what we missed out on because I didn't do my part. It's that real. It's that important that we do our part. And we find what God wants us to do. So we see the body of Christ. But last we see the unity of the body. So we being many are one body in Christ. And every one member is one of another. Every part in the body is important. There is none above the other. 1 Corinthians 12, 15, 18. If the foot shall say, because I'm not the hand, I am not the body. It is therefore not of the body. And if the ear shall say, because I'm not the eye, I'm not the body, it is therefore not the body. If the whole body were an eye, where then hear, shall it hear? If the whole were hearing, where the smell? But now hath God said to the members, every one of them, the body, as it has pleased him. Whatever your job is, whatever your part is, God needs you to do it. God needs to pick it up. Take me glad of it. Because you know what? You're doing it for him. When I look what all God has done for me and sacrificed for me and died for me and loved me and helped me, I want to do something for him. And the best way I can do that is do my part in the church. Pick up my cross. Pick up what God needs me to do. Pick up, just do anything. If it's just scrub the toilets at the church, somebody's got to do it. Don't think you're too good for anything. Don't think your part is not important. God doesn't ask us what our job is. And I'm so glad he doesn't. God picks us our jobs. And you know what? I get no say in the matter. I don't get a pick. I don't get to say no. I don't get to say, all right, Lord, you told me this is my part, but I want that part. And then I go do that part. That can happen. God can tell me this is my part, and I can go out here and try to do something that God made me no part of. And you can do it, but God's not going to bless it. And God's not going to use it for his honor and his glory. But we got to do our part for the body. He does it according to his will. He knows the gift that he's given you. He knows how he can use your life. He knows. You don't know. And I don't know. But he knows. Can I tell you? Stop arguing with him. Stop thinking you know what you need to do. Just trust the Lord. And then when the Lord shows you, when the Lord helps you with it, just do it. You say, why? I never had any part. Well, start doing a part. Because you know why? Your church needs you. Your pastor needs you. The Lord needs you. Because he has a desire to take your story, to take your life, and to use it for his honor and for his glory, to go farther than you ever thought you could go. Just do it. I can promise you this. If you go out there and let God use your life, you won't regret it. I can promise you this too. If a church as a whole will come together and every member do their part, there's no telling what God could do in that church. And it could happen at your church. It could happen there. You say, no, it's in the part. Well, do your part and see if it encourages somebody else to do theirs. Because you know why? You are the life, and I am the life of the body. And God, I pray that God, you help us to do our part for your honor and for your glory. May God bless you. Till next time.
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10: Again, it's going to be an odd kind of thought. I don't know why the Lord makes my mind that way, but my mind thinks of weird stuff and pulls odd truths out of the Word of God to kind of make application to, and that's what we're going to do again tonight, and I hope it'll be a help to you. I want to start tonight by saying thank you to the church. Thank y'all for having us here, and a very comfortable, nice place to stay. I think Brother Scotty found the place where we're staying down in Weaverville, and it's just so nice. And I thank God for getting to stay there. And had a lot of work to try to get done this week. Got some of it done, but I thank the Lord for the nice place to stay. And for me to be able to get to come up here and spend some time with my friend and just fellowship together means a lot to me. And then a whole bunch of the young'uns, they've piled the notes on me, let me know that they enjoyed the preaching. And that one note about not eating Mexican food there on, it was good. And I appreciated that good note. And you young'uns, I appreciate everything that you said. And I keep it right in my Bible right here. Thank God for you young folks, and pray that you'll serve God all the days of your life. Give your heart and life to the Lord. You'll never regret it. And it's been a joy to serve Him down through the years. I wish I'd have served Him better, but He's been awful good to me in my service to Him, and I thank God for that. All right, tonight we're going to dig in chapter number 1, verse 1. I'm going to read down verse 7, and then we'll see what God has for us, okay? The Bible said, "Now after the death of Joshua, it came to pass that the children of Israel asked the Lord, saying, Who shall go up for us against the Canaanites first to fight against them? And the Lord said, Judah shall go up." Judah's the one. He said, "Behold, I have delivered the land into his hand." And Judah said unto Simeon his brother, "Come up with me into my lot, that we may fight against the Canaanites, and I likewise will go with thee into thy lot." So Simeon went with him. And Judah went up, and the Lord delivered the Canaanite and the Perizzite into their hand, and slew of them in Bezek 10,000 men. And they found Adonai Bezek in Bezek, and they fought against him, and they slew the Canaanites and the Perizzites. It's a reiteration. Verse 3 and 5 are reiterations. And then he wants us to get a hold of who they're slaying and how and all of that. And so the Canaanites, the Perizzites fall to the hand of the Israelites, and they want to emphasize one man, which is a man by the name of Adonai Bezek, who was the king over Bezek. Verse number 6, "But Adonai Bezek fled, and they pursued after him, and they caught him." The Bible said, and here's what they did, they cut off his thumbs and his great toes. And Adonai Bezek said, 70 kings, having their thumbs and their great toes cut off, gather their meat under my table. As I have done, so God hath requited me. And they brought him to Jerusalem, and there he died. Let's go to the Lord in prayer, and let's see what we can fish out of here tonight. Father, I want to thank you for the kindness of the Lord to let us back in the pulpit tonight, Lord, to preach the Word of God. I thank you for the privilege and opportunity to, Lord, to travel this country and, Lord, to preach God's Word. You've been very kind to us in the doing so of that, and I thank you. Lord, I want to thank you for this church and Lord, for Brother Dotson. I pray, Lord, your richest blessings upon this place. As we sat today and just looked into some of the history of the church, Father, it did my heart good to see a church, Lord, this old, still serving the Lord, still standing true. Lord, it gives us, Lord, the definite indication of the fact that it was a church started right and for the glory of God. And I pray you'd bless it, Father, and may she remain until Jesus comes. Lord, we pray. Lord, help us to be comprehensive again and concise. In Jesus' name, amen and amen. As we are looking at the text, we find the ending of Joshua. I like the book of Joshua. The book of Joshua has a lot of good information to fish out of there. I like chapter 24, verse 15. The Bible said, "If seemed to be evil unto you to serve the Lord, choose you this day whom you will serve." He said, "Whether the gods which your fathers served that were on the other side of the flood, or the gods of the Amorites in whose land you dwell, but as for me and my house, we're going to serve the Lord." This verse deals with a categorization of serving the Lord. It is a serving of the Lord with people viewing it as evil to serve the Lord. But serving the Lord is a choice. It's a choice. You're either going to serve the Lord or you're not going to serve the Lord. But he's not going to force you to serve the Lord. He is going to allow you the opportunity to choose to serve the Lord. And then he talks about the competition to serving the Lord. He said, you'll either serve the Lord, he said, there's the gods of your fathers that they served that were on the other side of the flood, or the gods of the Amorites in whose land you dwell. And so there's a competition to serving the Lord. I find that in my life, and I know you find it in yours. There is this draw or this pull of the fleshly man to desire to serve something other than the Lord. It basically boils down to humanism, me serving myself, serving the pleasures of the flesh, serving the lust of the flesh, serving the works of the flesh. In the book of Galatians chapter 5, Paul said, "Now the works of the flesh are manifest, which are these: adultery, fornication," and he talks about wrath, sedition, strife, heresy, all those things. And he says in there, when he gives the list of 17 things, he ends it by saying, "and such like." In other words, if I haven't covered whatever it is your vice is, it's covered under the two words, "such like." And the Bible talks about the works of the flesh. And then the Bible clearly teaches us that to avoid the works of the flesh and live in service to our Lord Jesus Christ, he said, "This I say then, walk in the Spirit, and you shall not fulfill the lust of the flesh. For the flesh lusteth against the Spirit, and the Spirit against the flesh, and these are contrary the one to the other." And he said, "so that you cannot do the things that you would." In other words, if there is no submission in you to the Spirit of God's leading in your life, you cannot serve the Lord. It's an impossibility for you to serve the Lord in the power and energy of the flesh. It don't work. When we look at the text, the Bible gives us a lot of information from the Apostle Paul about this work that's going on in us, this work of warfare between the old man and the new, and between the flesh and the Spirit. I love the trilogy of chapters, Romans 6, 7, and 8. The Apostle Paul in chapter number 6, basically this verse sums it up. He says in chapter number 6, he said, "Shall we that are dead to sin live any longer therein? God forbid.

of in power, the power of the Spirit of God, and in victory, and not have to deal with a lot of junk in our life if we learn the art of submission to God. Amen. Then he makes this statement. He says this in chapter number 7. He balances chapter 6 with chapter 7, where Paul says, he says, "For I know that in me, that is in my flesh, dwelt no good thing. For the will is present within me, but how to perform that which is good I find not, for the evil that I would not, that I do." And he said, if I do that, I would not, it is no more I that do it, but sin that dwelleth in me. And so the Apostle Paul goes on in verse 24, chapter 7, to say, O wretched man that I am, who shall deliver me from the body of this death? And so Paul, in chapter number 6, talks about the power that we have over the flesh and over sin, and that we don't have to be brought under dominion. And then in chapter number 7, he who was probably the greatest man ever walked in shoe leather outside of Jesus and John the Baptist, he made the statement that he still had a pull that was going on in his own life in regard to the flesh. When we get to chapter number 8, he gives the answer to it all. He says, "There is therefore now no condemnation," verse 1, "to them which are in Christ Jesus." The problem with many Baptist preachers is they put the period at the end of Christ Jesus. They say, "There is therefore now no condemnation them which are in Christ Jesus," period. But that's not where the period goes. He said, "There is therefore now no condemnation them which are in Christ Jesus, who walk not after the flesh, but after the Spirit." In the English grammar, he is just simply saying, if you decide to walk after the flesh, there is a sense of condemnation that you're going to feel in your life because you're walking in the power and the energy of the flesh and fulfilling the lust of the flesh. He said, "For the law of the Spirit of life in Christ Jesus have made me free from the law of sin and death. For what the law could not do, and that it was weak through the flesh, God sending his own Son in the likeness of sinful flesh and for sin, condemned sin in the flesh." And so what we have is we have two laws that we're dealing with. We have the law of the flesh. It's the law of the law of sin is what it's called. The law of sin, or the law of the flesh. And it is dealing with the Adamic man, the old dead man. And then we have the law of the Spirit of life in Christ Jesus. And these two laws are at war with one another. And when you get saved by the grace of God, that law of sin does not go away. That law of death does not go away. Let me give you a classic example, and is that of, I may have given it here before, but it is that of Esther. And when Esther brings to King Haman the fact that Mordecai has been made aware of the fact that Haman is trying to destroy them, King Ahasuerus says, he went on to say this, Mordecai and Esther came to King Ahasuerus and said, basically, "Can you do away with that law so that we don't have to be in fear for our life?" And King Ahasuerus said, "No, I can't do away with that. It is the law of the Medes and the Persians. What's written is written. That law stands. I will not do away with the law that I signed, that Haman brought before us to allow people to execute you. I'm not going to do that. But what I'm going to do is I'm going to write a new law. And I'm going to write a new law. And that new law gives you the right to defend yourself. And it gives you the right to annihilate anyone who's trying to overcome you." That's very similar to what we have as a saved man. I can't do away with the law of sin and death. It's a part of the Adamic nature. But I've been given a new law. It's called the law of the Spirit of life in Christ Jesus. And as long as I submit myself to the law of the Spirit of life in Christ Jesus, I have power over the law of sin and death, which is at work in my life from the day that I was born. And so when I look at all of this, this classic example is found in Judges chapter number 1, and it is told in the story of Adonai Bezek. Now, what is the story here? Let me give you five things, and then I'll give you the application. So in verse number 1, he gives us an illustration. The illustration is the death of Joshua. Now, I know that most of you know this. You're better students, no doubt, than I am. But the Word of God gives us the name Joshua. The word Joshua is the Hebrew word Yahshua. It is the exact word in the New Testament, Jesus. And so basically he is saying in verse number 1, so Jesus dies. And when Jesus dies, there is now this ability after the death of him to now go forward and to take what is rightfully ours that we don't have, which is ours. And so may I say that what God's intention for you in eons of eternity past, what God intended for you to have, you could not have until the death of Christ, the burial of Christ, and the resurrection of Christ. And now, because of Christ's death, you have an ability to claim what is rightfully yours in Christ Jesus.
That territory belongs to you. And if you don't get it,

0: It's not God's fault. He's done everything that he needs to possibly do to give you claim and access to that territory. So there is an illustration. Number two, verse two, there is an implication. Look at the implication. And the Lord said, Judah shall go up. Now, who is Judah? Judah is the tribe out of which the Lord Jesus came. Judah is the tribe that represents the lordship or the kingship, the leadership in the nation. And so in verse number two, there is the implication that the leadership of the Lord and the direction of the Lord and the sovereign power of God is going to allow this to be delivered into their hand. Verse number three deals with an association. Verse one is an illustration. Verse two is an implication. Verse three is an association. He says, Judah says to Simeon, Simeon means hearing. He said to Simeon, his brother, come up with me into my lot that we may fight against the Canaanites. I will likewise go with thee into thy lot. So Simeon went with him. The association here is this. We cannot do anything alone. We cannot accomplish anything alone. I really think, and the mindset from some of the teaching and preaching we've come up under, is we are trying to live a Christian life to impress God about the fact that we're appreciative to him for what he has done, and we are trying to do it without his assistance. Now, you can't impress God with what you're doing. Now, I want to make a statement for you, and I don't want you to take it wrong, but genuinely, the Lord don't want you to do anything for him. The Lord don't want you to do anything for him. What the Lord wants you to do is the Lord wants and desires that what you would do is allow him in association, you're associated with him, to allow him to give you and to do through you what you cannot do by yourself, and no one gets the glory. We are his workmanship. We are created in Christ Jesus unto good works, which God hath before ordained that you should walk in them. And as we walk in them and in him, he accomplishes the gaining of the territory that is rightfully ours in Christ. There's an illustration, an implication, an association, and then there's a confrontation in verse 4 and 5. In verse number 4 and 5, there is a battle that ensues. The battle that begins to take place is with the Perizzites and the Canaanites, and we can make application to those if we like, but I don't have time for all of that. So in verse number four and verse number five, there is a warfare that ensues. There is a battle. There's a conflict. Now, if you think you're going to get saved and just ease through your Christian life and you're not going to have to deal with any warfare, you're crippled in the cranium. I mean, you don't understand this thing. And the Lord did not save you to keep you from going to hell. Now, you don't have to go to hell, and that's the benefit of being saved, but that's not why he saved you. He did not save you to keep you from going to hell. He saved you to reunite the relationship that was broken in the Garden of Eden when man sinned. And so what God is wanting from you is God is wanting your fellowship. He's wanting your communion. He is wanting a relationship with you. And when he has that relationship with you, he is going to make you like Christ. According to Romans 8:29, the Bible said that what the Holy Spirit of God is doing, he has predestinated us to be conformed to the image of his Son, and he's using the Holy Spirit and the Holy Scriptures to make us like Jesus the Christ. And as that is taking place, as much as Satan fought against Christ while Christ was here, don't you think he's doing the same with us? The Bible said that we do not need to be ignorant of the devil's devices. The Bible said very clearly that we are in a warfare and we're to stand in this warfare. We're to put on the whole armor of God that we may be able to withstand in the evil day, and having done all we are to stand. The Apostle Paul said that we're to fight the good fight of faith. The Apostle Paul in the ending of life said this, that he had fought the good fight and he had finished his course. The facts are very simple. If we are going to end up hearing, well done, thou good and faithful servant, then we're going to have to do good and well, or we're not going to hear well done. And if we're doing good and well, we have to realize that aggressive spiritual warfare is a part of that. Now, let's get down to the application, which is the meat of what we need to say. In the ending of verse 6, the Bible said that they caught Adonai Bezek. And the Bible said that when they caught him, his arm. And another soldier spread his fingers out. And another soldier took a hatchet or a knife and they chopped both of his thumbs off of his hands. As he's writhing in pain and blood squirts from his hands and he only has four digits on each hand, a man grabs him and takes his shoes from his feet, stretches his arms out. Someone lays on him as he begins to scream, and someone takes and removes his toes from both of his feet. Now he's got just 8 digits on his hands and 8 digits on his feet. Now he's a man who has lost a few things. His testimony, however, in verse number 7 is very telling. In verse 7, the Bible said this, Adonai Bezek testifies and says, 70 70. 70 kings, having their thumbs and their great toes cut off, gather their meat under my table. Here's what Adonai Bezek said. He said, I have conquered kings as you have conquered me. And I have taken the kings that I have conquered, and I have cut their thumbs off, I have removed their toes, and I have thrown them like little dogs under my table to fight over crumbs and scraps that fall from my table. This is a very interesting and unique illustration. Now let me give it to you real quickly if I may. The word Adonai Bezek is a very interesting word. The word Adonai means Lord. It is that capital L, lowercase O-R-D. It means supreme in control. Adonai is Lord. Bezek means lightning. Literally, the name Adonai Bezek means Lord Lightning. What was it Jesus Christ said of Lucifer? In the book of Luke chapter 10, verse number 18, Jesus said, I beheld Satan as lightning fall from heaven. Adonai Bezek is a type of the devil. He's a type of the power of the devil. Now, what is Adonai Bezek doing? Number one, he is going to war with men who have been given the name king, the title king. Now, in the kingdom of our Lord and Christ, what title have you been given? The Bible said that we have been made kings and priests unto our God. We are heirs and joint heirs with Christ. The Bible called us a royal priesthood. In the scriptures, we as believers in Christ are referred to in a royal way because we are children of the king and we have been made kings unto our God. Adonai Bezek goes to war with men who are kings. What does it mean to be made a king? To be made a king means that you have been given authority. And we as believers have been given authority. We've been given the authority over our life in Christ Jesus. We've been given the authority of the constitution of the Word of God that we live by and we enact in our life. We are kings unto our God. Adonai Bezek goes to war with kings. And then Adonai Bezek is going to take away from him not just his thumbs and his toes. His intent is to take away from him the sovereign control that God has given him. When God made man and woman, he gave them dominion. The intent of God is for them to have dominion and control and to have, for lack of a better word, lordship in their life. And so what we find in illustration is Adonai Bezek is going to war with men and he is taking away from them the authority that has been granted them in their life. Now, what does he do with them? The Bible said that once he has defeated them, he takes away their thumbs and he takes away their great toes, their big toes, for a purpose and then puts them in a position under his table where they are groveling as beggars and they do not have the ability any longer to fend for themselves. The intent of Satan in spiritual warfare is exactly that. His intent in spiritual warfare is to render you without strength and without any future in your life. Now, how often is spiritual warfare mentioned in the Bible? Somewhere in the neighborhood of 200 verses, depending on how you deal with it. When you look at Satan and the devil, there's 40 or 50 verses. When you deal with unclean spirits or devils, you're looking at 30 or 40. When you deal with temptation and resisting sin, there's 30 or 40. There's a total of 150 or 200 altogether. Verses very similar to Ephesians 6, 10 through 18, where we're to take the whole armor of God in warfare. 2 Corinthians 10, 3 through 5, the weapons of our warfare are not carnal, but they're mighty through God to the pulling down of strongholds. 1 Peter 5, 8 and 9, our adversary, the devil, is as a roaring lion, and he's walking about seeking whom he may devour. What we know from the Word of God, very simply, is this. We are in a battle. And our Lord Lightning that is coming against us has the intent of removing our spiritual thumbs and toes for a specific reason. One of the books that has captivated me down through the years is Sun Tzu's book, The Art of War. If you've never read The Art of War, I suggest that you read it. You can read it in 3 or 4 hours as just a single read, or spend a week in it, 30 minutes a day. You can get it read pretty quickly. In The Art of War, he gives several principles that have spiritual parallel. For instance, you need to know your enemy if you're going to fight a good warfare. And the problem with us is we wander around like a child at the fair, just looking at everything that's glittering, and we do not take into consideration that there are devils that are out for us every day. Someone said to me, are you one of those guys that believe there's a devil behind every bush? And I don't believe that. There's probably 4 or 5. The fact is, we are in a warfare that is beyond our understanding. You need to know your enemy. Number two, you don't underestimate your enemy. And I think that's one of the things that we have been so bad about, is the fact that we have underestimated the power of the devil. We have underestimated the power of sin. We've underestimated the power of the flesh, and we have been rendered useless. There is the use of the right weapons. A lot of times we are using spiritual things in our life to try to help us in our spiritual warfare. And the fact is, we're not even utilizing the weapons that has been given us. I know a lot of people who go through spiritual warfare, and they're going through times in their life where they don't understand. And instead of getting the spiritual weapons that God has given to us and utilizing them, they try to find the next camp meeting or the next hallelujah hoedown that they can find to make themselves feel better emotionally. And I've got news: when you're in spiritual warfare, spiritual emotions is not what you need. It's learning how to fight is what you need. Defending the strongholds of your life. There are various other principles that we could look at here tonight in regard to spiritual warfare, and I won't take the time to do so. So when he was taking away, when Adonibezek took the thumbs and the toes away, what did he affect? Number one, he was destroying their grip. Number two, he was destroying or disabling their gait. Number three, he was taking their glory and defacing them to slaves. Let me give you these three things. I'm done. Number one, he took away their grip. When they took those thumbs off, I'm telling you, when those thumbs were gone, they could no longer grip a sword and fight with him again. They could no longer knock an arrow to a string and shoot at him. They could no longer hold a shield adequately to defend against an attacker. When his thumbs were gone, he took away from them their ability to defend themselves. And do you know what Satan is trying to do through temptation and sin in your life? He is trying to put you in a position where he renders you useless in the ability to take care of defending yourself spiritually in the future. He's wanting to take your grasp away from the Scriptures. He wants to take away your grip from supplication. Take away your grasp of separation. Remove your grip of your own salvation. And so many people wander around in doubt and despair because they don't understand scriptural principles in regard to spiritual warfare, and they wind up in defeated Christian lives because of this lack of understanding, because Satan has removed their ability to grip. Number two, he wants to disable their gait. By taking their toes away, they cannot with any stability stand on the field of battle and defend themselves. They cannot run in retreat when they need to, and sometimes fleeing is an option that needs to be exercised in a believer's life. Flee fornication, flee idolatry, flee youthful lust. There's times to run and there's times to fight.
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9: All right, if you have your Bible, I want you to find Genesis chapter 6. That's an easy one to find, the sixth chapter of the first book of the Bible. And when you have Genesis chapter 6, find verses 5 through 8. And I want us to go ahead and read these verses to get us started here. The Bible says here, "Then the Lord saw that the wickedness of man was great in the earth, and that every intent of the thoughts of his heart was only evil continually. And the Lord was sorry that he had made man on the earth, and he was grieved in his heart. So the Lord said, I will destroy man whom I have created from the face of the earth, both man and beast, creeping thing and birds of the air, for I am sorry that I have made them. But Noah found grace in the eyes of the Lord." The world of Noah's day was different than the world is now. For starters, the people of Noah's day lived to incredibly long ages. For example, the Bible tells us that Adam was 930 years old when he died, and Adam's son Seth lived to be 912 years old, and Seth's son Enos died at the age of 905,

years old. And Seth's son Enos died at the age of 905. And Enos's son Canaan lived to be 910. Oh, new categories of sin. Oh, sure, the specifics of how human beings sin change, but the kind of sins we commit never do. And in regards to the sins that dominated the world of Noah and also now dominate our world today, here's what we need to understand. Listen carefully. The Bible teaches that just as the world in which Noah lived was headed for God's judgment, this world in which you and I live is also headed for God's judgment. Just as Noah's world was headed for the worldwide flood that is described in Genesis chapters 7 and 8, our world is headed for a worldwide 7-year tribulation period that is described in Revelation chapters 6 through 19. And that tribulation period will close with Jesus Christ literally returning in bodily form for his second coming to walk this earth again and establish his 1,000-year kingdom upon it. And if we want to relate Christ's second coming to the days of Noah, it certainly isn't hard to do because Jesus has already done it for us. He himself said, as the days of Noah were, so also will the coming of the Son of Man be. You'll find that quote both in Matthew 24:37 and in Luke 17:26. And there's something else that we need to understand. Just as Noah, who was an Old Testament believer, a saved person, was living in a world that was headed for God's judgment, we Christians, New Testament believers, saved people, are in the same situation today. And so for the next few minutes, I want us to talk about living in a world that is headed for judgment. All right. Now, first of all, let's describe the wickedness. Look again at Genesis 6:5. It says, then the Lord saw that the wickedness of man was great in the earth, and that every intent of the thoughts of his heart was only evil continually. Now, folks, I have to admit that as I read that verse, I don't know just how far to take it. I mean, the use of those words every and only and continually, they just jump off the page at us. Are we supposed to believe that every intent of the thoughts of people in those days was only evil continually? That is some serious language. But the verse says what it says, and so I'm not going to try to water it down too much. It's no wonder that the beginning of the verse says that God saw that the wickedness of man was great in the earth. And if we need a little more elaboration on that description, we get it in verse 11 of this same chapter. If you want to just look down there at verse 11 for a moment, it says, the earth also was corrupt before God, and the earth was filled with violence. I'm telling you, Noah's world was a dangerous, dangerous world in which to live. We don't read about any police officers in that day, do we? We don't read about any court systems, jails, or prisons in that day. We don't read about any human governments enforcing any kind of restraining laws in that day. So how could that world not have been a world filled with violence? And if we want to know how human behavior had spiraled downward so quickly in the fallout from Adam and Eve's sin in the Garden of Eden, all we have to do is read Romans chapter 1, verses 18 through 32. That passage describes how those early humans, they knew all about God, but they weren't thankful to him, and they did not give him the glory he deserves. That's what the passage says. Instead, those people back then, they became, according to Romans 1:21, futile in their thoughts, and their foolish hearts were darkened. And once they reached that low spiritual state, they began to foolishly worship false gods by way of man-made idols. And God, it says, then in turn gave them up to dishonor their bodies among themselves. And from there, the passage begins to list all of the sins those people of that day committed. And that list includes homosexuality,

lesbianism, all other types of sexual sin, wickedness, covetousness, maliciousness, envy, murder, strife, deceit, evil-mindedness, disobedience to parents, a lack of discernment, a lack of trustworthiness, a lack of love, a lack of forgiveness, a lack of mercy, and don't miss this one, an approval of others who committed those sins. That's all right there in Romans chapter 1, verses 18 through 32, and it can all be traced back to the days of Noah. Well, how can we read that passage and not be reminded of our own world today? And the simple truth is that any world that looks and sounds like that on a daily and nightly basis and is marked by that much wickedness, oh, it's a world headed for God's judgment. That was true for the world of Noah's day, and it's true for this world of ours as well. Now, second, now that we have described the wickedness, let's spend some time talking about the witnessing. God presents his witness front and center right there in verse 8 of Genesis chapter 6. It says, "But Noah found grace in the eyes of the Lord." This is the first time the word grace appears in the Bible, but it surely will not be the last. The most famous reference is found in Ephesians chapter 2, verses 8 and 9. That passage says, "For by grace you have been saved through faith, and that not of yourselves, it is the gift of God, not of works, lest anyone should boast." You see, Noah got saved the same way that every saved person who ever lived has gotten saved, by God's grace, through saving belief in God. The Old Testament plan of salvation was the same as the New Testament plan of salvation. Romans chapter 4 leaves no doubt about that. Now, of course, those of us who live in this New Testament age, we do have a fuller revelation of God, particularly in regards to God the Son, Jesus. But make no mistake, Noah served the same God that we Christians serve today. So Noah was a saved believer in a world filled with lost unbelievers, and that made him a witness for the Lord in that world. Even if he never opened his mouth to talk about the Lord, the fact that he worked on the building of that ark day in and day out certainly served as a witness to that world. That's exactly what Hebrews 11:7 means when it says of Noah preparing the ark by which he condemned the world. The mere fact that Noah built the ark was a rebuke to the world, a condemnation to the world in regards to the people's sinful behavior, and that ark was an object lesson to show them that God's judgment was coming. But now, I don't mean to imply that Noah didn't actually open his mouth to verbally witness. No, he did that too. 2 Peter 2:5 calls him a preacher of righteousness. Notice that it doesn't say that he was a preacher of impending judgment. It doesn't say that he was a preacher of the apocalypse. What it says is he was a preacher of righteousness. That means that Noah told people how to get saved. He told them how to get right with God. He told them how to find grace with God by placing saving faith in God. Now, I wasn't there, but I can just kind of see it working something like this. Noah's out there building on the ark, and someone makes their way to him and says, "Noah, what are you doing? What are you building? And why are you building it?" Maybe the person was genuinely curious, or maybe the person just wanted to scoff at Noah, ridicule him, and make fun of him for what he was doing. But either way, the conversation would give Noah a perfect opportunity to not only tell that person that God was going to destroy life on earth, but also tell that person how to get in on God's righteousness by getting saved. And Christian, I hope I don't have to remind you that you and I are supposed to be what Noah was to his world, witnesses for the Lord. We are supposed to be warning others about God's impending judgment that is to come upon this world, and we're supposed to tell them how they can experience salvation.
in regards to warning them about the judgment that is coming to this world, the tool we use, it's not the building of an ark. Instead, it is an explaining of Bible prophecy. Bible prophecy that is found in passages such as Matthew chapters 24 and 25, Luke chapter 21, the entire book of the Revelation, the book of Daniel, the book of Ezekiel, and others. And then in regards to telling them how they can experience salvation, well, tell them about Jesus. Tell them who he is and why they need him and how they can enter into a saving relationship with him. Tell them what Jesus has done for you, Christian. That's how we can play the role of Noah, the role of witnessing to this world in which we live, one that is just as surely headed for God's judgment as Noah's world was. All right, our topic today is living in a world that is headed for judgment. And thus far, we have described the wickedness of not only Noah's world, but also ours. And we've identified the witnessing that God had in place to that world, as well as the witnessing he has in place for our world. Now, third and last, let's spend some time listing the warnings. The warnings. The world of Noah's day might have been headed for God's judgment, but in order to get there, the people would have to ignore some very real warnings that God had in place. And there were at least four of these warnings. Warning number one was the ark itself. Look again at Genesis chapter 6, verses 13 and 14, or not again. We haven't read these verses yet, but let's read them now. Genesis 6, verses 13 and 14. And God said to Noah, "The end of all flesh has come before me, for the earth is filled with violence through them, and behold, I will destroy them with the earth. Make yourself an ark of gopher wood. Make rooms in the ark, and cover it inside and outside with pitch." And then in the verses that follow, God goes on to give Noah the precise measurements for the ark. That ark was at least 450 feet long and 75 feet wide and 45 feet high. It had a window slit that was approximately a foot and a half wide that ran all the way around the top of it to let light in and also for ventilation. The ark was made of gopher wood, which was an almost indestructible wood. And the ark was sealed on the inside and the outside to make it seaworthy with pitch, which was similar to what we would call tar. And what a powerful warning the ark was as it was being built to the people of Noah's day. A second warning those people had, it's one that I've already mentioned, it was the preaching of Noah. And just exactly how long did Noah preach before God sent the flood? Are you ready for this? It might surprise you. Noah preached for 120 years before God sent the great flood. You say, well, Russell, I'm going to need some scripture on that. Okay. Genesis 6:3. That verse says, "And the Lord said," and this is God speaking to himself here, "My spirit shall not strive with man forever, for he is indeed flesh, yet his day shall be 120 years. Now, some people have tried to interpret this verse to mean that God would no longer allow anyone to live over 120 years. But we know that is not an accurate interpretation of that verse, because the fact of the matter is, long after this, long after the flood, some people still lived longer than 120 years. For example, the Bible says in Genesis 47:28, that Jacob was 147 years old when he died. So God didn't mean that he was going to limit man's lifespan to 120 years. What he meant was that in 120 years, he would send the great flood. Yet his days, mankind's days, shall be 120 years. That's all mankind had left before God was going to send the great flood. And Noah was building and preaching for all those years. And then warning number three those people had, it's also mentioned in Genesis 6:3, and that warning was God the Holy Spirit.
Again, Genesis 6:3 says, "And the Lord said, My spirit shall not strive with man forever." Well, obviously that means that in the days leading up to the great flood, God's spirit was striving with them, right? And that word striving indicates that God the Holy Spirit was convicting people about their sins and pointing them toward the same salvation that Noah had experienced. But then there was one other form of warning, warning number four, we might say, that God used during those 120 years before the flood. Even as Noah was building the ark, and even as he was preaching righteousness to anyone who would listen, and even as God the Holy Spirit was striving with lost sinners for all that time as well, God had one other warning in place for Noah's world. Admittedly, this warning was a subtle warning. As a matter of fact, that entire generation of people might have missed it completely, but nevertheless, it was a true warning. And I'm talking now about the life of Methuselah. Methuselah is mentioned in Genesis chapter 5, verses 21 through 27, and he was Noah's grandfather. Now you say, well, what's the big deal about Methuselah, Russell? Well, do you know what the name Methuselah literally means? It means when he dies, it will come. So when people would see Methuselah walking along, they could have said, well, there goes, when he dies, it will come. That's what his name meant. But what they didn't know was that what was coming was God's judgment by way of the great flood. And if you'll do the math, if you'll get the Bible down and crunch the numbers and all that and put the genealogies together and so on, you will find that Methuselah died the year Noah went into the ark. But just to show us how long-suffering and merciful and patient God is, guess who lived longer than anybody else in the Bible? Methuselah. He lived 969 years. Maybe you've heard that old saying, old as Methuselah. He lived 969 years. That's how long-suffering and patient and merciful God is. You've got this man in place as a warning. When he dies, it will come, okay? And the he then lives longer than anybody else mentioned in the Bible, 969 years. But for all those years Methuselah was alive, he was the time clock. He was the countdown, the doomsday clock for the flood. It couldn't happen as long as he was alive. So the ark was under construction out there in the open for anyone and everyone to see. Noah was preaching to anyone who would listen. God the Holy Spirit was striving with lost sinners. And the clock was ticking on Methuselah's mortality. Those were all warnings from God that his judgment was coming to the world. But even with all those warnings in place, how many people ended up on the ark? Eight. Just eight. Noah, his wife, his three sons, and his three daughters-in-law. That's it, just eight. So obviously God's warnings went unheeded. Now we might ask, well, does God have his warnings about his impending judgment in place in our world today? Surely he does. If nothing else, we have all the warnings that are laid out for us in Bible prophecy. And those are plenty in and of themselves. But in addition to all those biblical warnings, one of these days after God's judgment is all said and done, maybe somebody might look back upon this time in which we're living right now and say, you know, all those earthquakes, they were God's warnings that judgment was coming. Or they might say, all those hurricanes were God's warnings that judgment was coming. Or they might say, everything that was going on with world politics, it was all his warning that judgment was coming. Or they might say those wars and rumors of war, they were God's warnings that judgment was coming. Who can tell?
But I really don't have a doubt that God's warnings to us are in place. Like I said, if nothing else, we have something the people of Noah's day did not have. We have a Bible filled with unfulfilled prophecy about things like the rapture and the seven-year tribulation period and Christ's second coming. And so in closing, let me say that all of this finds you in one of two camps. One camp is the camp of all those lost unbelievers who failed to heed God's warnings of impending judgment, and not only lost their lives in the great flood, but had their souls banished to hell in the afterlife. And if you are in that camp today, what you need to do is, like Noah, you need to find grace. Amazing grace, saving grace in the eyes of the Lord. You need to put your faith where God has put your sins on Jesus, as Jesus died on the cross for your sins. Noah's soul is in heaven right now, but it's not there because he built an ark. It's there because he knew the Lord in a saving way. And then the second of the two camps consists of those of us who are already saved. What are we supposed to be doing in this world that is headed for the horrors of the coming tribulation period? We are supposed to warn others about the judgment that is coming, and we're supposed to tell them how to get saved. Do you know what Jesus said about the last 3.5 years of that coming 7-year tribulation period? In Matthew 24:22 and Mark 13:19-20, Jesus says two things about the last half of the tribulation period. Number one, he says that it will be a time such as has not been since the beginning of the world, nor will ever be again. And then number two, he says that if those days weren't shortened, if they were allowed to just roll on without ceasing, if God didn't put a limit to them, a cap to them, no one would be left alive upon the earth. Think about that. No one would be left alive upon the earth. That's how bad the last half of the tribulation period is going to be if God didn't stop it when he does. But as far as no one being left alive upon the earth, does that sound familiar? Doesn't that remind us of the effects of the great flood? So we can see the parallels between that judgment the world of Noah's day was living under and the judgment this world of our day is living under. And the question is, are we living the way the Lord wants us to live in these days in which we are living? Are you right with Jesus? Do you really know him as Savior? Have you found grace in the eyes of the Lord by placing saving faith, saving belief in Jesus Christ as your personal Savior? You say, well, Russell, I've got that covered. Well, if you do, then how are you doing it being a witness to others in this world that is headed for judgment? Do you care that they are destined right now, if they don't make some kind of change, for hell? Do you care that they are not right with God? Do you care they stand in their sins unforgiven before him? I mean, are you sharing the message of Jesus with others? Are you a faithful witness? That's your job, Christian. You are to be light to this dark world. You are to be truth in this world filled with lies. This world is headed for judgment. You say you're not, okay, then what are you doing to make sure that others aren't?

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0: focus today is definitely thinking of America, thinking of ...25 years ago, having a terrible terrorist attack happened in America. You know, some folks said it will never happen in America, but we've seen on that day that it can happen. Amen. So we just ask God to bless our nation, that even in trials and tribulation, that God is still Lord. Amen. And he's still in charge. It didn't catch him off guard on that day. He was not in heaven puzzled or shocked. Amen. He knows very well. He prepared us a long time ago that this world is evil. Amen. Because of the fall of Adam and because of the prince of this world, Christ himself referred to Satan as the prince of this world. So Christ was not caught off guard. He knows everything that is orchestrated. He knows that this world is evil and evil things happen.
1: Yes.
0: But from biblically speaking, a lot of things God will allow to get people's attention. Amen.
1: Yes.
0: Amen. So many examples of the Lord allowing things to happen when God's people are struggling to do what's right. Sometimes the Lord has a way to allow things to happen to get God's people's attention. Amen. And so we ask that as we commemorate 25 years ago, this past couple of days, that we would just ask God to just bless us to be about our Father's business. Amen. Amen. As we talk about today, fighting back like Flight 93, fighting back. Let us pray. Let the words of my mouth and the meditations of my heart be acceptable in thy sight, O Lord, our strength and our redeemer. And all of God's children said, amen. Amen. Amen. Fight back like Flight 93. Our scripture, just a few key verses here from our text that we read earlier about Jacob wrestles, verses 26 through 28. Then he said, let me go, for the dawn is breaking. But Jacob said, I will not let you go unless you bless me. So the angel said to him, what is your name? And he said, Jacob. Then he said, your name shall no longer be Jacob, but Israel. Everybody say Israel.
1: Israel.
0: For you have fought with God and prevailed. Amen.
1: Amen.
0: Fight back like Flight 93. The United Airlines Flight 93 was the fourth hijacked airplane on September the 11th. 2001, whose passengers and crew fought back and crashed the plane in Shanksville, Pennsylvania, mm-hmm. preventing an attack on the U.S. Capitol where thousands could have been killed. Can you imagine that day, the flight that left New Jersey for San Francisco over 25 minutes late, and then the takeover happens. Four Al-Qaeda terrorists storm the cockpit about 46 minutes into the flight. Ziad Jarrah took over the control and turned the plane back towards Washington, D.C. The plan, some people, you know, we did have a few phones back in those days, and so the passengers had heard what had happened in New York. Realizing their flight was a suicide weapon, the 40 passengers and crew voted to take action. So the passengers, they rushed the cockpit using boiling water and other items as weapons. One of the passengers, Todd Beamer, was heard saying this phrase, let's roll before charging the cockpit. Hijackers rolled and pitched the plane to throw passengers off balance, but ultimately crashed upside down into Somerset County Field at 563 miles an hour. Let us look at

Jacob who fought back. He spends the night along a river crossing and wrestles until dawn with an angel. During the fight, Jacob's hip is dislocated, yet he refuses to let go until the angel

0: with God and prevails. Amen. In the middle of the fight, Jacob struck up a conversation. Bless me, he demanded. Because he realized that this physical fight was about something much bigger. The angel responded by asking, what is your name? Jacob responded with the identity he had for himself. I am a trickster, which is what his name, Jacob, meant. But the angel responded, your name will no longer be Jacob, but Israel. In other words, he said, you don't function by conniving no more. Now you'll be known by the fact that you survived a fight with God. Jacob, Israel at this point, survived his fight with God, but was crippled for the rest of his life. Sometimes when you are doing everything right, the Lord may allow pain and suffering so that we can always lean and depend on him. And so that any success we have in the name of God, it always reminds us that everything we have is because of God. Amen?
1: Amen.
0: This implies that anyone God blesses will possess some type of limp. God will give something in our life that makes us despair. Of his own strength, and lean on the Lord's strength instead. Amen? Because it's all about God. Amen?
1: Amen.
0: Amen. Jacob's limp was so significant to his blessing that when Paul wrote Hebrews, he mentioned Jacob's walking staff. In the end, Jacob was a man who was forced to lean on God. Amen?
1: Amen.
0: This is a message of perseverance. This physical grip represents holding fast to faith. Jacob, he held fast faith, refusing to surrender spiritually, even through pain or doubt.
1: Amen.
0: Sometimes when you don't see your way, you got to keep on pressing on. The lesson here is. And also, it's good to know that when we hold out, that there is a transformation that may come if we will keep fighting on, amen, the good fight of faith.
1: Yes.
0: Who would have thought those pastors that day when they boarded the plane that their legacy would be to fight for someone else?
1: Mm-hmm.
0: It's something to think about, amen. That day they're just thinking of going to travel to San Francisco or wherever their destination was going to be. But to know that they will be called to serve humanity.
1: Amen.
0: It took their life. It was a drastic, terrible thing that happened. But think of the legacy that one man that said, let's go ahead and do it. We have nothing to lose. Let's go ahead and save hundreds or thousands of lives. So let's go ahead and get in this roll.
1: Amen.
0: Oh, and Jacob said, I'm not going to let go until you bless me. I'm going to hold on. God admired his effort. God knew that his name needed to be changed. He knew that Jacob was not perfect by no means. He was a trickster. We know the story of birthright. Amen?
1: Mm-hmm.
0: Even though Uncle Laban beat him out of his wife for years and years, got free labor out of Jacob. But so Jacob had a lot of mixed emotions in his estranged brother Esau. He didn't know if Esau, when he heard about 400 warriors with Esau, he's like, man, I don't know if my brother's going to kill me or not. So when he was on that riverbank that night, and then he was desperate. You can feel the desperation, can't you? He didn't know what was going to happen. He was just trying his best to just work things out with his brother, but he didn't know if his brother was out for revenge. But he said, this angel is, we're fighting, I've got a, you know, I'm seeing this miraculous being from heaven here, and we're wrestling. I've got to keep on fighting like Flight 93. I've got to keep fighting and see what God will do for me.
1: Mm-hmm.
0: And a transformation will happen when he sees that we are willing to fight the good fight. He will bless us. He will bless you individually. Just keep fighting. Keep holding on. You may not see the end result, but keep fighting, doing what thus saith the Lord. Amen?
1: Amen.
0: That flight, they felt that we have nothing to lose here, but we're going to fight to save other people's lives.

0: what a wonderful legacy that is. Amen. This close, entangled body. You see, Jacob, that he encountered God, and it was a personal situation. But God honored him by blessing him and changing his name. Amen. And so we think, like Jacob here in the Flight 93 passage, we too must stand for something. Even if it's risky, even if it causes inconvenience and even harm. Amen?
1: Amen.
2: Yes.
0: Our very legacy depends on what we do for the betterment of humanity. Jacob being the father of the nation of Israel, and then reconnecting with his brother Esau, and then the flight crew saving the lives of those in Washington, D.C. Saving lives, people that may have been different than them, saving lives of people that had a different language, but saving the lives of countless. It could have been Democrat, Republicans. They were more concerned about saving lives. And then some of us today in the church, we only look out for those that are like us. Amen.
1: Amen.
0: But Jacob was the father of a nation. So he was going to fight and hold on to see what God was going to do with his life. But yet, at the same time, he had a limp. His hip was dislocated. Sometimes we might have a limp. God may allow things in our lives. We don't know what's going on. From the last breath that Jacob had, in his defeat, God blessed him, but he was crippled for the rest of his life. And I'm sure that it reminded him of God transforming him from Jacob to Israel.
2: Yeah.
0: That he was no longer looked at in the eyes of God as the trickster that stole a birthright, but he was a father of God's people. But yet he had to remember that it was all at the hand of God, that dislocated him. It was all at the hand of God for God to transform him. So sometimes you may have some bruises and bumps along your Christian journey, but just thank the Lord that the Lord is reminding you that we must always lean and depend on him. Just like the children and the spouses of those that lost their lives on that dreadful day in Pennsylvania. But they're proud to know that they gave their life to help thousands of other lives.
1: Amen.
0: And so I think of how the Bible talks about fighting back. That sometimes there's a good fight to get into, a fight of love and compassion, turning the other cheek. There's a good fight that we must get into that is beyond ourselves. So often we fight for ourselves, but God is reminding us that we must strive to fight for kingdom building, for others.
1: Yes.
0: Those that are different, that think differently, pagans, agnostics, that we must fight for them.
1: Yeah.
0: Fight for the godly, but also fight for the ungodly.
1: Mm-hmm.
0: Be a defender. Those people that we call out that are bad and sinners, we got to fight for them too. God loves that big. You know how we think it right now? Is he talking about them? Is he talking about, yeah, I'm talking about the worst of sinners. God is saying we must fight for them to know Jesus Christ.
1: Yes.
0: That when other people are condemning those bad people, when those are judging them, God is saying that we must show compassion even for those that other people are saying they ain't good for nothing. They need to just be hung from the nearest tree. No, we say, no, they need to be saved and born again. And who am I to judge that sinner? Because the Apostle Paul said, I am the chiefest of sinners. Paul said that. So how can we take the Lord's communion and not be willing to fight back for those that the world is ostracizing or turning their back on them, saying they're good for nothing. They're nothing. They're filthy. They're dirty. And they may be deserving of what the laws of this land bestows upon them, but the people of God, we pray for their soul.
1: Amen.
0: Because we realize we pray the Lord, we know the Bible, we're saved, but we're no better in the eyes of God than them.
1: Yes.
0: It's hard for us to open our minds sometimes and say, that's true, but it is true. Biblically, it is true. He lets his sun shine on the just, as well as let his sun shine on the unjust. He lets his rain fall upon us godly Christian people, but he also lets that same rain of blessing fall upon those people that we're thinking about now that are the worst of the worst. So in the eyes of God, he's let us know, I love those filthy, dirty sinners just as much as I love the people. Matter of fact, that's why I came for the filthy, dirty sinners. Because we that are saved now, we're there to hold now. We don't need a doctor We've already been healed through the heavenly doctrine, amen? So we got to fight back, because that's who Christ wants us to fight back for, those that everybody else rules them out. Just like that flight 93, they were willing to die for whoever those terrorists were going to kill that day in the U.S. Capitol. They died hoping to save, and they did save lives, that that plane was heading directly towards Washington, D.C. So the Bible shows us, as I'm about to close, shows us about fighting back and how God blesses when we fight back. Just like Gideon, little bitty Gideon, they fought back and they defeated the Midianites. Amen?
2: Amen.
0: Just like this God's people telling the Israelites to stand at the Red Sea, stand and watch him save them, parting the waters and washing away the pursuing Egyptians. God knows us to fight back. Amen?
2: Amen.
0: Just like King Jehoshaphat, his battle, and the people of Judah, they praised God rather than fighting, amen?
2: Amen?
0: They didn't even fight. They just said, hallelujah, praise the Lord, praise the Lord. And then the enemy, the armies of Ammon and Moab and Mount Seir, turned on each other. So while they were praising God, the enemy turned on each other and destroyed each other.
2: Yeah.
0: I'm talking about fighting back. Sometimes you got to fight back and just say, Lord, I don't know what's going on, but I'm going to praise your name in the midst of the battle. I'm going to fight back through my praise.
2: Yeah.
0: In thanksgiving, I'm going to do what you say do. Even if everybody says you're foolish to do it, I'm going to praise your name. The odds are against me, but the Lord will give us the victory if we hold true and fight back. Amen?
2: Yeah.
0: David would tell us when he was a young boy how he knew the importance of fighting back. David defeats the giant Philistine warrior not with his weapon necessarily, but by declaring that the battle belongs to the Lord.
2: Amen.
0: We gotta fight back, church. We gotta fight back. Just like, remember the walls of Jericho? How God's people fought back and they marched and they shouted in obedience to God's word, causing the city walls to fall flat. We gotta fight back. The walls may be big, but God is bigger than the wall. Amen?
2: Amen.
0: God wants us to fight. I even think about Peter. Peter fought back. You remember when Christ was arrested? Peter fought back, but he almost got himself in trouble, didn't he?
2: Yeah.
0: I just have to throw him honorably mention Peter. How he fought back, and he took the soldier's ear off. But Christ, in the midst of it, he could have been like, way to go, man. You're doing me right. Good job. But Christ, right then and there, healed the soldier's ear, didn't he?
2: Yep.
0: Restored it back. But you know, when you look at what happened there, look at what Jesus was really doing there when, in that particular situation of Peter fighting back. The law of the day, the Romans could have taken Peter along with Christ and crucified him then and there.
2: Yes.
0: Yeah. Amen?
2: Amen.
0: So Christ was protecting Peter. Somebody say, Christ will protect me.
2: Christ will protect me.
0: Sometimes we'll fight back, and it may be a time that we need to allow the Lord to work it all out. But even if we do what we think is best, that was my Savior, I followed him, I love my Jesus, and Peter just reacted. But Christ restored the soldier's ear so that Peter wouldn't be crucified along with Christ.
2: Amen.
0: Isn't that just like Jesus?
2: Yes, it is.
0: Isn't that just like your Heavenly Father, that he will fight our battles even when sometimes we're around us, we mess up? How many of you will admit that you mess up sometimes when you fight when you shouldn't fight?
2: Amen.
0: Amen. And sometimes when we need to get in the fight, we just sit back and say, well, the preacher, he'll do it. Or, well, she'll do it. Well, they'll do it. But isn't it good to know when we mess up sometimes that the Lord will restore the problem so that we will not get a terrible situation out of it? So Jesus fought for Peter that day. Jesus fights for us. Amen?
2: Amen.
0: I'm reminded that when we first hear of Jesus,

0: back and say, well, the preacher, he'll do it. Well, she'll do it. Well, they'll do it. But isn't it good to know when we mess up sometimes that the Lord will restore the problem so that we will not get a terrible situation out of it? Amen. So Jesus fought for Peter that day. Jesus fights for us. Amen. I'm reminded that when we first hear of Jesus, and sometimes when we need to get in the fight, we just sit back and say, well, the preacher, he'll do it. Well, she'll do it. Well, they'll do it. But isn't it good to know when we mess up sometimes that the Lord will restore the problem so that we will not get a terrible situation out of it? Amen. So Jesus fought for Peter that day. Jesus fights for us. Amen? I'm reminded that when we first hear of Jesus in the New Testament, how Jesus fought. The Bible says a great chain in the earth. So he's going to bind Satan. And cast him in a pit and he's going to lock him there. So that, again, I'm reminded, so that he will not trick the nations anymore. Amen. The message today, just like we commemorate those in Pennsylvania that lost their lives, their legacy is that they died serving humanity.
1: Amen.
0: They fought back. Jacob, we could have just known him as the great trickster that stole a birthright from his brother Esau. He was a part of the patriarch, Abraham, Isaac, and Jacob. But Jacob could have been looked at as, yeah, he's the patriarch of Israel, but he messed up. All he did was connive and trick. But because he fought back, God, and you know, he said, you know, Jacob was saying, you know, they debated on who it was, a messenger, a man. But the angel told him exactly who he was fighting. That day when Jacob said, what's your name? And it was like he scoffed at Jacob saying, you don't even know my name. Remember, I changed your name, and your name means that you fought God. You fought God, and you survived.
1: Yes.
0: Amen?
2: Amen.
0: So Jacob's trying to figure out who it was. What's your name? And he said, I just told you, your name is Israel from this point on. What does Israel mean? You fought God, and you survived. So we know Jacob because he was willing, he was persistent, he persevered. He had all kind of mixed emotions about his brother, about him being a slave for Laban for all those years, and all the things that happened, you know, not having babies and this and that, and, you know, just all kinds of things going on. But so here he is with this anguish and turmoil, but he held on to God until God was satisfied.
1: Yeah.
0: He says that, you know, since it was becoming daybreak, and he couldn't prevail over him, so he wounded his hip. And it was symbolic to remind him, no matter every time you limp, remember that I have transformed your life.
1: Amen.
0: Because you were willing to fight back. Because we know that God could have just easily just spoken and had him destroyed. But God was putting him through a test to see if he was wanting to be transformed from the trickster to the man who survived a battle with God. And so that is my message today, that we like Flight 93, like we like Jacob. Fight and fight. If you pray 5 minutes, pray another 5 minutes. That's fighting back. If you read a chapter a day, read two chapters, fighting back. When people smack you in the face and say, I can't stand you, you just love them anyway. That's fighting back.
1: Amen.
0: When people lie on you and they misuse and abuse you, you fight back and turn the other cheek, because that's what Christ would have us to do.
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1: ABC News, I'm Chuck Sievertson. Partial blame for potentially higher gasoline prices, the Iran-backed rebels in Yemen, Houthis. They attacked and closed down a Saudi oil pipeline and have seized islands to effectively control a waterway the Saudis use to ship oil. ABC News Chief Washington correspondent Jonathan Carr.
2: Trump had a really tough week in terms of economic news. You had, of course, the Fed raising interest rates. You had diesel hitting a record high. Oil now over $100 a barrel. And you are seeing the effect of this in House races and Senate races across the country.
1: North Korea, a nation with nuclear weapons and missiles, test firing two rockets today, each going a few hundred miles before crashing into the Sea of Japan, says South Korea and Japan. President Zelensky says Ukraine fired more than 1,000 drones and missiles at Russia overnight. Hundreds launched towards Moscow. Deaths and injuries reported. This is ABC News. The UN General Assembly is set to start in New York City tomorrow.

0: Saturday's grand opening ceremony, Star Wars star Mark Hamill.
1: It's going to be an enormous draw. As much as people want to come to Southern California and to Los Angeles, this is just another reason to make it a destination.

He was 30 years old when he was inducted into the Grand Ole Opry. It's Josh Turner, Real Country. Can we talk about guitars, Cadillacs, and how about some of that hillbilly music with the wife?

0: That Louisiana boy, or if you want to, you can call him Big Shot Country Music Star, Jordan Davis. He's got quite the resume. Have you checked it out? He's notched multiple back-to-back multi-platinum hits on the country charts following that massive breakout success he had. And you remember By Dirt, that big crossover By Dirt with Luke Bryan. By the way, Luke wrote that song. I'm Gary Walker, so you know it's got to be good. You know I got more real country. You know that's good. I'm going to play Travis Tritt, Steve Earle on the way, and how about Johnny Cash? Nothing wrong with that on Real Country.
1: The longer you listen, the better it gets. Real Country.

0: Johnny Cash and a cast of thousands, a little bit of help from the Statler Brothers, the group that used to open up for him on the road, and June Carter, who I think we know what happened with that, became Mrs. Johnny Cash, and you know who wrote that song, right? Carl Perkins. He wrote Daddy Sang Bass. I'm Gary Walker. I'm going to me. I'm going to sing, well, maybe not. I'm going to play more Real Country. I've got Justin Moore coming up and Vince Gill from Real Country.
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I'm in the car next to you on the highway, heading to work. I sit in front of you on the bus. I work in the office down the hall and stand next to you in the elevator. We've known each other for years, and I've told you a lot about my life. But of all the things you know about me, here's one you don't. 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I sit in front of you on the bus. I work in the office down the hall and stand next to you in the elevator. 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But of all the things you know about me, here's one you don't. I'm one out of every six Americans, and I'm

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0: walk away like every day I said I would.
1: Well, there's some Chris Young, and it's all about tomorrow. Tom Lang going to wrap up another weekend as we start to roll into the final hours of a Sunday. I've got the music all lined up for you, and it's old enough to know better.

Well, that's all she wants to do is be her. There's Ella Langley. By the way, it happens to be the 60th annual CMA Awards on ABC. Coming up November 18th, we're going to have to see how all of that works out. Ella Langley is up for 7 nominations, including Entertainer of the Year, Single of the Year, Album of the Year, Musical Event of the Year, and Song of the Year. By the way, in the Entertainer of the Year category, Ella is going to be going up against Luke Combs, Cody Johnson, Chris Stapleton, and Lainey Wilson. And Lainey Wilson is going to be hosting the 60th annual CMA Awards. Remember, it's all happening on ABC November 18th.

0: Well, I got that country state of mind. It's Hank Jr., Tom Lang, with more music coming up for you. You know, just a few minutes ago, we were talking about Ella Langley and the CMA Awards. Well, Whiskey Riff says that Ella Langley's Choosin' Texas has finally tied Mariah Carey's All I Want for Christmas Is You for the longest-running number one hit in U.S. history. The song has spent 22 weeks at number one on the Billboard Hot 100, is also the only country song by a woman to top the Hot 100, the Hot Country and the Country Airplay charts simultaneously. Now, Ella Langley's album Dandelion debuted, of course, at number one on the Billboard 200 with 169,000 albums sold in the very first.
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I can't believe I got through that one, even though I have two left feet. We danced. It's Brad Paisley, Tom Lang with Music on the Way. We're going to check in with Brenda Lee, of all people, and a song called Nobody Wins. That's going to be on the way. But first, can't get through a Sunday without a riddle, and here it is. 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

0: Jason Aldean, don't tell on me and I won't tell on you, and everything will work out just fine. Well, we've been talking about the 2026 CMA Awards on ABC coming up on November 18th. Guess who's going to pick up the Willie Nelson Lifetime Achievement Award? And they are so excited about this. I'm talking about Kix and Ronnie. You know those two, better known as Brooks and Dunn.
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1: ABC News, I'm Wayne Cabot. Here's what we know about an ICE shooting a short time ago in Austin, leaving a man wounded. From ABC's Jacqueline Lee.
2: Austin City Councilman saying an ICE officer rammed that man's vehicle, then got out of his own federal vehicle and fired at least five times. That man taken to the hospital.
1: He's now in the trauma center. A blue Toyota with bullet holes in the passenger side is behind police tape near an overpass. A crowd's been gathering, passing cars, honking in support of the protesters. One man holding up a sign saying nobody is safe. A council member for the city of Austin telling ABC News that the local police, were not allowed to conduct a crime scene investigation. Patrick DeHaan of Gas Buddy expects further increases in gas prices because of the squeeze on Gulf oil. Average price of regular gas in the U.S. today holding steady, $4.48 a gallon, says AAA, with diesel just over $6.50. This is ABC News. Turns out CNN is supposed to be the television pool for President Trump's trip to New York for the annual United Nations General Assembly this week, and CNN is saying